0: The Secretary of State Marco Rubio says Operation Epic Fury is over, and the U.S. is now focused on opening the Strait of Hormuz.
1: If no shots are fired at these ships and no shots are fired at us, we're not firing shots. But if we're fired on, we will respond, and we will respond with lethal efficiency.
0: And he says the U.S. is uniquely equipped to defend against the threat of Iran.
1: The primary responsibility for this Project Freedom is on the United States, because we're the only country that can project power in that part of the world the way we're doing now. We're the only ones that can do it, and we're going to do it as a favor to the world.
0: President Trump just posting on Truth Social moments ago that Project Freedom, the movement of ships through the Strait of Hormuz, will be paused for a short period of time to see whether or not the agreement can be finalized and signed. During the White House briefing, Secretary Rubio was also asked about the rift between Pope Leo XIV and President Trump over Iran.
1: I think what the president basically said is that Iran can't have a nuclear weapon because they would use it against places that have a lot of Catholics and Christians and others, for that matter.
0: Rubio travels to the Vatican this week, but Leo has not said Iran should obtain a nuclear weapon. He's called for more peace talks and has said he's reflecting biblical and church teachings. Oklahoma police say it was a fight that led to the shooting at a lakeside party, leaving multiple people hurt.
2: Edmond, Oklahoma police gave more facts on the Sunday party where shots were fired. James Hamm said it began with a call for excessive noise, which escalated. He said all of the 23 people they know were hurt had firearm-related injuries.
3: Those injuries range from graze wounds to being hit by shrapnel, as well as gunshot wounds.
2: Sergeant Hamm did not say how many people fired shots, but they are getting details.
3: There are potentially hundreds of eyewitnesses that have to be interviewed.
2: The suspects are still at large.
0: Fox's Gernal Scott. 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
5: I'm Trent Rice, WIBA News. Frost advisories and freeze warnings overnight for the southern two-thirds of Wisconsin. National Weather Service says the Madison area could see frost with low temperatures in the middle to lower 30s. Frost advisory in effect from 1 a.m. till 8 a.m. Wednesday. Search for a missing Wisconsin man now involves the state of Iowa. Iowa Division of Criminal Investigation says 60-year-old Jesus Almeida Orbegozo's car, a black 2007 Honda Civic, was seen on a traffic camera this morning in Altoona, Iowa, just east of Des Moines. Police say Orbegozo left a business he manages in Darlington, Wisconsin, late Monday afternoon and didn't come home. A Public Health Madison Dane County employee accused of drug trafficking. An investigation started when authorities seized three packages from the Netherlands that were to be sent to a fake person named Dakota Burns. Jacob Neeson was arrested after testing the drugs, found several hundred grams of several different substances, including ketamine and MDMA. A milestone of sorts for Madison's housing market.
6: The average single-family home is now valued at over $500,000. While increases in home values have slowed considerably since the pandemic, the average single-family home in Madison is now valued at $500,300. Compare that to 10 years ago, when the average home in Madison was valued at just over $254,000. Madison's city assessor tells the State Journal that homeowners currently are seeing a slight cooling off in the market, although it does continue to show growth. Robin Colbert, News Talk, 1310 WIBA.
5: Google's paying $700 million to settle a multi-state federal antitrust lawsuit that includes Wisconsin. It ends a five-year case over Google's control over Android app distribution and in-app payments. I'm Trent Rice, WIBA News.
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7: Thanks, Scott Shannon. 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It is 800-941-SEAN if you want to be a part of the program. We're getting reports almost now on a daily basis that you have elected Democrats that are doing everything within their power in terms of aiding and abetting lawbreaking and obstructing the work of immigration enforcement and ICE enforcement. Now there is a new investigation into corrupt states, Virginia, Pennsylvania, Arlington, and it's only getting worse. And the question is, how much longer are these elected officials going to get away with aiding and abetting in the law breaking? Now, if you look at, for example, Philadelphia and the district attorney there, Larry Krasner, you know, he's threatening to arrest ICE agents working at airports who break the law, according to him. Meanwhile, they're not breaking the law. They're enforcing the law. Listen.
8: This is how it works. You commit crimes within the jurisdiction that is the city and county of Philadelphia. I prosecute you. That is how it works. No, I don't take a phone call from the president saying let him go. No, the president cannot pardon you. I'll say it again. The president cannot pardon you. And yes, I will put you in handcuffs and I will put you in a courtroom. And if necessary, I will put you in a jail cell. If you decide to make the terrazzo floor of this airport anything like what you did in the streets of Minneapolis, which involved the criminal homicide of unarmed, innocent people, we are not having that here.
7: Never mind the thousands and thousands of people that ICE has taken off the street. They are arresting known terrorists and murderers and child molesters and other violent criminals and cartel members and gang members, and they don't get an ounce of credit from any of these people. In other words, they're making cities and towns safe and secure. But finally, people are doing something about it. Congressman Jim Jordan, chairman of the all-powerful House Judiciary Committee, is with us with a new investigation into these corrupt states. What can be done about it? Because they're now targeting, for example, all three of Arlington in Virginia, their main criminal justice agencies and local policies that restrict contact with immigration enforcement. I mean, how is that possible when this is, you know, we have the supremacy clause to the Constitution. The supremacy clause is clear that federal laws are enforced by the federal government, not by local jurisdictions. Anyway, Congressman Jordan of Ohio is with us, sir. How are you?
9: I'm doing fine, Sean. And you explained it well. And listen to Krasner. It's like he cares more about protecting illegal migrants than he does about the citizens that he's supposed to be serving. I mean, that is the bottom line, and that's exactly what happens in these sanctuary jurisdictions. So we're looking at Arlington, Philadelphia. But remember, Sean, almost a third of the country now lives in a sanctuary jurisdiction. I mean, because you've got 18 of the big blue cities, 11 states, 3 counties, District of Columbia, sanctuary.
7: Wait a minute. What percentage now live under sanctuary protections?
9: 31.5, almost a third of this nation live in a sanctuary jurisdiction where the politicians tell local law enforcement not to work with federal law enforcement when it comes to enforcing federal law. Now, we passed a bill out of our committee. We're going to have it on the House floor, I think, real soon and pass it out of the House that does away with it. It says we're not going to give you grant dollars for your sanctuary jurisdiction. We're going to give immunity to local law enforcement who want to work with federal law enforcement. And you got politicians, left-wing politicians who say otherwise. And we're going to say to the think about this. In 2025, 17,000 times a detainer was not honored. They let out a bad guy, an illegal migrant who had done some other crime, and he goes out and commits another crime against an American citizen. 17,864 times that happened. And we're going to say to those individuals who were harmed, you have recourse now to bring a cause of action against that entity, that city, or that state that's a sanctuary jurisdiction. So that's how bad this problem is and how these left-wing policies are hurting American citizens.
7: Well, I love the cause of action, and I like that people will have the option of being able to remedy, you know, a wrong such as this, but it's institutionalized, is what you're describing here. How is it that these elected officials get away with aiding and abetting in the lawbreaking, and how come they're not held accountable? But let's put it this way. If I were to protect somebody in this country illegally, what would happen to me?
9: Yeah, we'd all be in trouble. And I do think that the Justice Department is going to start looking at this in that light. We're going to have the hearings. We're going to do our oversight work. We can't prosecute. We've had this conversation many times before, Sean. We can't prosecute everyone. You know that. But what we can do is get the facts out there and highlight what's going on. And then look at legislation like the bill I just described that we've already passed through our committee and are going to move on the House floor with it real soon. So yeah, that's what we can do in the House. But and then also just talk about how most people, I think, in this country don't realize that a third of the population lives in a sanctuary jurisdiction where they're not honoring a detainer. When ICE finds out there's an illegal migrant in the local detention center who's committed a crime, another crime, and they say, hey, if you're going to let this individual out, give us a heads up. And Krasner in Philadelphia won't do it, and folks in Arlington won't do it. No, they let them out on the street, and they do terrible things. As I said, 17,000 times, over 17,000 times in 2025, where a citizen was harmed by someone where they could have just turned them over to ICE, and the ICE would have deported them. But no, we're going to let them out on the street because of this left-wing ideology, and they're going to harm American citizens. That's what's got to stop.
7: So whatever happens really is because of their actions. Okay, so you can hold the jurisdiction, I guess, responsible. There'll now be remedy and recourse for people. But the question is, what happens to the people that are making the decisions and making the threats against ICE agents? Now, to the credit of Tom Homan, and I've interviewed him many times about it, he's not swayed in any way, shape, manner, or form. As a matter of fact, when these threats are usually made, he shows up in their city the next day and lets them know, sorry, there's a new sheriff in town. You don't get to tell me what to do.
9: Yeah. But at some point, you have to have the local voters say enough is enough. We're not going to tolerate our local DA, our local police chief or whatever. We're not going to tolerate them going against the will of the people and letting bad guys onto our streets. And they're going to have to elect someone who says no. We're going to enforce the law, and we're going to work with federal law enforcement when it comes to enforcing federal law. So that's the ultimate remedy. And I do think more and more of these communities are saying, wait a minute, this is ridiculous. This is crazy. We're not going to tolerate it anymore.
7: All right. You have sent a number of letters to the Arlington County Police Department, the Arlington County Sheriff's Office, the Arlington Commonwealth's Attorney's Office. You did send a letter to this guy Krasner in Philly because instead of complying with simple ICE detainers, they're choosing to put, quote, so-called rights of illegal immigrants that didn't respect our laws, borders and sovereignty that are in the country illegally and then committing more crimes when they get here. So what is the next steps to this? I mean, they come before a committee, you have a hearing. And nothing gets done? Or is it time now to maybe prosecute those people that refuse to enforce the law and aid and abet in the law breaking?
9: Yeah, and I think that it may in fact be time for that. I leave that question to Attorney General Blanche, who I think is doing an outstanding job in light of, you know, you think about what he did with Southern Poverty Law Center, what we learned from them, what he did with Mr. Comey, who threatened the president of the United States. But I'll leave that to Todd. What we can do is continue to do oversight, get the facts, call these guys in for hearings, raise attention to this issue. Hopefully that has an impact on the voters in their respective jurisdiction, and then pass legislation. And frankly, maybe limit the amount of money these guys get from the federal grant programs and federal money that is given to these communities who apply for these certain grants. Maybe we got to start using the power of the purse a little bit more as well. So all those are the remedies we have in the legislative branch, and we intend to exercise all of them.
7: All right. While I have you on the phone, let me shift gears on you a little bit. The president's blockade has been working very effectively. It seems that if the Iranians keep sending out these small little pontoon boats that they have left because they don't have a navy anymore, and try to disrupt the free flow of oil at market prices in the Strait of Hormuz, it seems that the next step is that the president is not going to wait and stand back much longer, and that there'll be more strikes on Iran. Do you think it needs to be blockade embargo plus? Do you think the president needs to now reconsider going back militarily? And how far should he go if he wipes out the infrastructure? And the president told me this personally. He feels like, well, that will remove any possibility that the Iranian people, some 90 plus million of them, will ever have a chance to rebuild their economy. What are your thoughts?
9: Well, I think whatever it takes to achieve the goal, the president is more than any elected official, certainly in our lifetime, does what he said he was going to do. And he told the American people, I am not going to let Iran get a nuclear weapon. We cannot have this regime get there. So whatever tactics, strategy, whatever missions they have to do to accomplish that goal, that's what I'm for. Because this regime, I think we talked about this before, Sean, in Iran, wrestling is huge. And this regime is so evil, they took their 19-year-old junior champion, according to press reports, and they hung this individual in a public square to send a message. We don't care if he's our star athlete in our key sport. We are going to show you that we're in charge. That is how evil they are. So you cannot let them get a nuclear weapon. President Trump understands that. I think most Americans with common sense understand that. And I'm for whatever it takes to accomplish that goal. The other goals that have been talked about, that's different. Change everything else, but you cannot let them get a nuclear weapon for the safety of Americans, Israelis, and for everyone around the world. You just cannot let that happen.
7: All right, quick break. More with Congressman Jim Jordan, chairman of the House Judiciary Committee on the other side. Then we'll get to your calls coming up, 800-941-SEAN, if you want to be a part of the program as we continue.
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0: All right, we continue with Jim Jordan. He's the chairman of the House Judiciary Committee, congressman from Ohio. You know what I find remarkable in all of this, and I've listened to a lot of commentary, and there's so much fake news out there. I mean, you've got two news channels that just peddle propaganda. Then you've got this whole, you know, isolationist podcast wing that are perfectly fine with the notion that our children and grandchildren will inherit a world with a nuclear-armed Iran. I don't think that goes very well with radical Islamists that think that virgins await them in heaven if they kill innocent men, women, and children. That is an existential threat. We also learned in this process that their ballistic missile range is much further than anybody ever believed it to be, which means they have the ability now to strike cities like Paris and London and other European countries, which then, you know, begs the question, why haven't these European countries gotten involved? And why don't they have the moral clarity and what the future of NATO will be at the end of this?
1: Yeah, I mean, they didn't get involved because it's easier not to. It's always the United States that does the tough work, and particularly when you have a president like President Trump, who is a guy who does what he said he's going to do. So I think that's been the concern. Let's hope they understand that the threat is real to them. I mean, the weapons Iran's going to get, Europe's a lot closer than the United States of America, and I think they should recognize that fact. What I know is this president keeps his word. This president told the American people, I will cut your taxes, largest tax cut in American history. He did it. This president said, I will secure the border. He did it. I still remember that joint address to Congress last year when he said, you know, everyone thought you needed a new law to secure the border. Turned out all you needed was a new president. And then this president said he would not let Iran get a nuclear weapon. And he's determined to do what he said because it's for the good of this country and, frankly, the good of the world.
0: You know, beyond the interviews that I had with Steve Witkoff on this radio program and on my TV show, and he was negotiating with the Iranians, and they're bragging about their 460 kilograms, about 1,000 pounds of 60% enriched uranium, which can be enriched to weapons grade 90% in less than 12 days. Every single person that actually knows, people that would have access, although they didn't share that part with me, for example, to the presidential daily briefings, where our intelligence community was uniform in their belief and their understanding that they really had it and that this was a clear present danger, not only to the U.S., but to the entire world. And then you have these people spreading these just outright lies. Well, President Trump's only listening to Netanyahu. President Trump's only doing this for Israel. President Trump's listening to Mark Levin and Sean Hannity. And I'm listening to these people and I'm like, are you out of your mind?
1: Yeah.
0: Because we've known President Trump for decades. And I'm like, do you know anything about this man? He listens to everybody. As a matter of fact, some of the people saying it, you know, were pleading with him not to engage in Operation Epic Fury. He listens to everybody.
1: Sure does.
0: But then he does make up his own mind. How come people can't get that part of him?
1: Yeah, no, you've been around. That is exactly how he operates. He gets all the input from everybody. He asks probing questions. What do you think? What do you think? How about this? And then he makes a decision. And he makes a decision, again, in the best interest of the United States. And
0: I wish he would. By the way, I wish he would listen to me more.
1: Yeah. But he also makes...
0: I wish I could just call up the president and say, I think you need to do A, B, and C. I expect it done by noon tomorrow. It's just not how this guy rolls. He does listen to everybody, but then he makes his own mind up. And everybody that knows told me the same thing. This is what they told me. He didn't have a choice.
1: Yep.
0: The people that know, the people that see the intelligence, probably people like you.
1: Well, I listened to your interview with Witkoff. I heard Mark Levin when he had Steve on. And when Steve walked through what him and Jared were doing, everything we offered Iran that was reasonable, that made sense, that any rational person, rational regime would have accepted, when he walked all through it, you're like, he didn't have a choice. Because he told the American people, we're not going to let this regime, 47 years, largest state sponsor of terrorism, doing all the things they've done, we're not going to let them get a nuclear weapon. He had to take that action. And my belief is, do whatever it takes to achieve that objective.
0: And by the way, he's been saying it since 2015, which is in keeping with the Trump doctrine and defeating ISIS and Soleimani and Baghdadi and also Operation Midnight Hammer. Jim Jordan, we appreciate you. House Judiciary Committee Chairman, sir, thank you. Appreciate you. 800-941-SEAN is our number if you want to be a part of the program. 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

0: You want to be a part of the program, we'll get to your calls coming up in mere moments. To mark the 25th anniversary of 9/11, this is the 25th anniversary year, our friends at the Tunnel to Towers Foundation, they have planned the most comprehensive commemoration in history. Now, May through September, the foundation's Steel Across America Tour, they are transporting a very powerful symbol of reverence, resilience to communities all across the country. It is an authentic steel beam from the Trade Center, and they're doing this in honor of the 343 members of the New York City Fire Department, including Stephen Siller, Frank's brother, who made the ultimate sacrifice on 9/11. And the foundation is delivering 343 mortgage-free homes to heroes and their families while continuing their efforts to eradicate veterans' homelessness. They have their 9/11 Institute and their educational curriculum K-12, and it's reaching classrooms nationwide. They have firsthand accounts that are being shared through their 9/11 Speakers Bureau. They have their mobile exhibit that's traveling to communities all across the country, informing, you know, generations that weren't alive at that time. Anyway, throughout this historic year, the foundation is holding runs and walks and climbs and golf outings. I just emceed one in Florida. Their iconic tower climb, the 5K event in New York City. Anyway, whatever you can donate, maybe you have land you can donate, they can build a house on. Maybe you have a car that you can donate to somebody, a hero that needs a car. Whatever you can do, $11 a month, that is the sweet sauce so this great work continues. Or if you want to make one big donation, that's even better. Just go to their website, the letter T, the number 2, the letter T, .org. The letter T, the number 2, the letter T.org for the Tunnel to Towers Foundation. All right, J.B. Pritzker. Now, remember, it's Donald Trump who has now been the victim of not one, not two, but three assassination attempts, three would-be assassins. But J.B. Pritzker is blaming Trump, saying Trump set the tone where political violence is okay. Listen to what this idiot in Illinois had to say.
1: I think the environment, look, our leaders set the tone in this country. And I think that the president of the United States has set a tone where political violence is okay. He's advocated it himself before. It's a terrible thing. He's experienced
2: the target of it, too.
1: He's been, that's what I'm saying. He's experienced the other side of that. We got to stand up against this. We need to be speaking out against political violence.
0: He set the tone. The terrible thing. He's been the victim of three assassination attempts. Let's listen to the tone set by, which is such a terrible thing, by J.B. Pritzker himself.
1: I studied the Holocaust. I helped to build a Holocaust museum. This is what happened in the early days of the Nazi regime in Germany. Everything that he has done has been tearing down constitutional democracy. Mm-hmm. And that's what happened in Nazi Germany. It doesn't take very long to tear apart a constitutional republic. Indeed, the Nazis did it in 53 days. And our democracy is almost as fragile. And we're seeing it right now. The dangers that we saw in Nazi Germany, especially in the earliest days of Nazi Germany, are the dangers that we need to react to now. People have criticized me for talking about the Nazi regime. It's the one I know most about because I helped to build a Holocaust museum. This is what happened. People's rights started getting taken away. People got accused of being immigrants. This is before the Holocaust really took place.
0: That small clip, 6 Nazi references to Donald Trump. And that's setting the tone, and that's being a terrible thing. Only an idiot like J.B. Pritzker. Here's the sad part. Nobody else will ever talk about it. Anyway, let's get to our busy phones. Jay is in Charleston. He's in South Carolina. Have you ever been to Hall's Steakhouse in Charleston?
3: No, sir, but I have heard of it. It's a fantastic privilege to talk to you again. I have never been there, but I have heard of Hall's Steakhouse. Yes, sir.
0: Oh, it's great. If you ever get a chance and you like a great steak, it's a great place. What's going on?
3: I love a great steak. Also, I wanted to mention that I love Linda and I love Katie. They're fantastic. You're okay too, by the way.
0: Why are you sucking out? I love them, but you're okay. I love them, but you're okay. Okay. You keep going with this call because it's not going well for you so far. Keep going.
3: No, I just wanted Sean to discourage you from going to China.
0: You want to discourage me from going to China. Why is that?
3: Because, sir, I think it's very dangerous. I think it's very dangerous. I don't want the president to go there either. But there are only a handful of real conservative voices that we have, and we can't afford to lose one of the greatest ones, that being you, sir. And
0: I take that as the highest compliment. Let me ask you, and I want to just take this a little bit deeper. Now, should fear govern our decisions in life, in your view?
3: If fear based on experience.
0: Well, I mean, we are on Air Force One. I've been on Air Force One before with the President Trump. They often have fighter jets surrounding it. I'm sure actually the History Channel, I believe it's either that or Nat Geo, one of them, you know, has a whole documentary on Air Force One and the protections around it. I appreciate the sentiment, but I'm going to tell you, I'm never going to make a decision out of fear of doing something because I can't live my life that way. But God forbid, if something did happen to me, this is my message to all of you. My first thing I would say to you is God bless all of you and your families. I thank you so much from the bottom of my heart for allowing me into your homes on radio, TV, and now the podcast. And that whatever you do, I want you to just pick up the mantle and keep fighting for the greatest country God gave man. And that is my message to you. You know, because we never know when God is going to call us home. And we're not on our time. We're on his time. And at the end of the day, I will have no fear, no trepidation. You know, I'm planning to go on the trip. And I don't like that I'm not going to be on the air as much as I normally am. However, it is historic. I will cover it. I'll get the first interview with the president after his meeting with President Xi. And I think it's important for my audience that I be able to do that and do my job to the best of my ability. But I do appreciate the sentiment. I really do. When I went to Iraq many years ago, and I went with Don Rumsfeld, and it was a very cool trip because you fly in a C-130 and you have in-air refuelings and 21-year-old pilots. I mean, it was crazy. And I learned so much about how great our heroes are. And they do this every single day. And you have a corkscrew down landing. And then we got on helicopters with the doors open and guys manning guns on the outside of it. We went into the red zone, which is where combat is taking place. And you know, did I think something could happen? Of course something can happen. They knew Don Rumsfeld was there. They knew he was in one of those helicopters. You know, when we're corkscrewing down on a C-130, they're telling everybody on the C-130 to look out the window to see if they see anything from the surface coming up to the air that might be coming at the plane so they can dodge it. But that's what our military faces every day. We wouldn't be able to defend freedom because they define courage in ways that we can't even imagine. So, you know, doing what I do is relatively, you know, risk-free in some senses. I've had my fair share of threats over the years and I take them seriously, but then I move on and I don't dwell on it. I don't think you can live your life that way.
3: Well, Mr. Hannity, if you would do us all a favor and be very careful, please, sir.
0: Well, I appreciate your kind words. My hope is that I'll be back on the air when I get back. If I go home, I'm very grateful to everyone in this audience for all that you've given me in my life that is undeserved. And, you know, keep up the good fight. No, I loved you, appreciated you, and I'll be looking down praying for all of you. Okay? Anyway, appreciate the call. 800. Linda will miss me. I don't think you really will. Not that much.
2: I got to tell you something. I haven't told you this because you always think I'm doing it because I don't want you to go because either you're going to go and you're going to do the thing, or you're going to stay and you're going to do the show. But I have gotten a lot of emails like that call. A lot of emails. Don't go. It's not safe. They could hurt you. They could hurt the president. Yada, yada, yada. There's a lot of people who feel that way.
0: How could I possibly not go and do my job when our brave men and women are right now in the Strait of Hormuz? How do I look myself in the mirror if I'm not willing to do my part? I can't
2: absolutely
0: do that.
2: I'm
0: it's
2: with
0: not
2: you,
0: who
2: man.
0: I am.
2: Get at it. You're
0: going to
2: be great.
0: I can't. And whatever happens, just everybody on this team, though, I loved all of you, too. Even Linda.
2: Listen, we're going to miss you, but I promise I'll say nice things. I'm going to play all your favorite songs.
0: Yeah, play my songs, have fun. I don't want any, if I have in my will, no crying at my funeral. I hope that rule holds up.
2: I think that's free will.
0: You can be the enforcer of that and say, he said no crying, stop, get out.
2: Stop it. Take it outside. We don't do that in here.
0: Oh, man. 800-941-SHAWN is our number. You want to be a part of the program. Quick break. 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More of your phone calls coming up. 800-941-SHAWN if you want to be a part of the program as we continue.
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0: Let's get back to our busy phones. 800-941-SHAWN if you want to be a part of the program. Let us say hello to Patrick in California. Gavin Newsom's communist utopia. Hello.
1: You got that right. Hey, Sean, I'm not watching you on TV. I'm listening to you on the radio. And thank God there's somebody with a voice for the little guy out there, because we sure need it.
0: Well, I'm blessed to do it. And the people that are out there that are making commentary that is so insane, I have a very hard time understanding where they're all coming from.
1: Me too. Hey, I heard you talking about Awake the other day, and I have the origins of it. I'm also Irish. And around the 1300s, 1500s, the men would walk to the pub, from their house to the pub or from pub to pub, and they had their own mug or stein. And sometimes those things were made out of lead. And what would happen is inevitably they'd get lead poisoning. And so on their way back to another pub or home, they'd pass out and they'd be lying there alongside of the road, and they couldn't tell if they were still alive or they'd passed on. So they'd take them home, put them on a table, the kitchen table a lot of times, or a cot, and they'd wait 3 days to see if they woke up or passed on. And that's where that came from. They're waiting for them to wake up.
0: I just as a kid found it the creepiest thing in the world, you know, open casket. And then watching everybody react, I did learn a lot from it. And you can't judge people based on how they react to death. I mean, there's one group of people that's telling jokes. They're laughing up a storm. Another group of people, they're drinking and having a great time. Another group of people that are just, they can't stop crying. They're hysterically crying. And then the weirdest group to me are the people that go up to the dead body, touch the dead body, kiss the dead body, hold the hand of the dead person. I'm like, that freaks me out. I don't want to touch a dead person. I want to be remembered as I was alive. I don't want to be, you know, when certain people in my life died and I was young and I'd go to one of these Irish wakes and, you know, you'd stare at the body for 3 days. That was the image that was burnt into my memory. It's not the good times that I had with that person. Hence, I have in my will put in, I want a closed casket. I want to be remembered as I was alive. Hence, if I ever became, you know, incapacitated, you know, I want to be sent somewhere so that, you know, my family doesn't remember me. Like, I remember my poor grandfather had a stroke and he was living in my room at the time when I was growing up, and you know, he's paralyzed on half his body, and this vibrant, strong, you know, Irish man, you're a damn fool you are, he used to say to me. You know, all of a sudden is, you know, screaming out his daughter's name, and I'm like, oh, this is horrible. I don't want to be remembered that way. I just, maybe that's just my weird way of thinking. Maybe it's morbid to think that way. I want to live life to its fullest. And if I had my choice, I'd rather go quick, boom, out.
1: In your sleep.
0: Yeah.
1: And things, when my mom passed away, she had a sound mind up to 36 hours of her death. She did have an open casket, and we're Catholic, and she never looked so good. They did such a good job on her. But I had gone to another.
0: Everybody says that. The dead person looks great. Don't they look great? I'm looking at them. They're dead. What are you talking about? They look good. I don't understand that.
1: The makeup.
0: Why wear makeup for every night? So I'm used to it. People will say, yeah, he looks like he's on a show with his eyes closed.
1: But man. Open casket. And it was a guy that I was working with, and he got in a plane accident. And I didn't want to go look, and I was encouraged to just look at him one more time. And I thought, oh, my God, when I saw him, it looks like a bad wax dummy version of the guy. I wish I'd never seen it. It's terrible.
0: I know, and that memory gets etched into your brain. I appreciate the call. Thank you. 800-94 Patrick in California. 800-941-SHAWN is our number if you want to be a part of the program. 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
7: In the mission. I'm Lisa Lucera, Fox News. President Trump announcing on True Social a temporary stop in Project Freedom, the movement of ships through the Strait of Hormuz to see whether or not an agreement with Iran can be finalized and signed. This coming as Iran continues to fire rockets and drones at its neighbors, including Dubai.
8: At least one drone hit the port of Fujairah, home to a pipeline which ships oil over land from Abu Dhabi to the Gulf of Oman, bypassing the Strait of Hormuz entirely.
7: Fox's Lucas Tomlinson in Dubai. A grand jury has indicted the suspect in the shooting at the White House Correspondents' Dinner. Cole Allen has been charged with assaulting a federal officer with a deadly weapon, attempting to assassinate the President of the United States, transportation of a firearm and ammunition with intent to commit a felony, and discharge of a firearm during a crime of violence. An FAA worker accused of threatening to kill President Trump in an email.
9: The 35-year-old suspect in New Hampshire has been on the federal radar for several months. Court documents show Dean DeLachey was questioned at his Nashua home in February by Secret Service agents who said he told them he's depressed, owns three guns, and used his work computer for search topics including how to get a gun into a federal facility and previous assassination attempts. He was suspended from his job as an FAA contractor after being reported for asking the tech department to delete his search history. Then in April, federal prosecutors say he used his personal email account to send a message to the White House that he would kill the president. He's facing an interstate communication threat charge.
7: Fox's Lisa Brady. Some results starting to come in tonight's primary in Ohio, where Vivek Ramaswamy wins the Republican nomination for governor and will face former state health director Dr. Amy Acton. Former Senator Sherrod Brown wins Ohio's Democratic primary for U.S. Senate, and Senator John Husted has secured his nomination on the Republican side. 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

0: I mean the train, Gavin. 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
7: All right, news roundup and information overload hour. Toll free, our number is 800-941-SEAN if you want to be a part of the program. As it relates to where this conflict with Iran is going, I sense military action is now becoming inevitable. I think the Iranians have taken the benevolence of Donald Trump as weakness on, or at least that's their interpretation of it. Plus, they're so crazy and radicalized that I just don't think they quite understand that they've had, you know, 75% of their military targets wiped out. The other 25% are next, and maybe with it, their entire economy. And it probably would take less than 15 minutes to do it all. Now, the chairman of the Joint Chiefs, General Dan Kane, Raising Kane, said earlier today, since the start of the ceasefire, Iran has attacked the U.S. more than 10 times and that they are deliberately attacking their neighbors. Okay, let me interpret this for you before you hear it. That means they're about to get hit. Listen.
8: Since the ceasefire was announced, Iran has fired at commercial vessels 9 times and seized 2 container ships. And they've attacked U.S. forces more than 10 times, all below the threshold of restarting major combat operations at this point. You can also see the group of tankers and cargo vessels in the U.S. blockade line, as I mentioned. As a result of Iran's indiscriminate attacks across the region, there are currently 22,500 mariners embarked on more than 1,550 commercial vessels trapped in the Arabian Gulf, unable to transit. In addition to shipping, Iran has continued to deliberately attack its neighbors. Just yesterday, Iran attacked Oman once and the UAE 3 times, including an attack on Fujairah oil terminal, which was successfully defeated. They also launched cruise missiles, drones, small boats at U.S. forces defending commercial shipping in the straits, and United States Navy MH-60 helicopters and Army AH-64 Apache helicopters successfully defeated those threats.
7: And the president also said, when he was asked, what does Iran need to do to violate the ceasefire? He says, they know what not to do. Listen.
9: What do they need to do to violate the ceasefire?
10: Well, you'll find out, because I'll let you know. They know what to do, and they know what to do. And they know what not to do, more importantly, actually. And, you know, they fired them in little boats with pea shooters. You know, the pea shooters, little boat with little, you know why? Because they don't have any boats anymore. Their Navy is comprised of, they call them little boats.
11: Fast,
10: right?
11: Boats or little boats.
10: And they're fast. Yeah, they're so fast that that they had 8 of them and they're all gone. And they're fast, but they're not fast like a missile. A missile is slightly faster. They're all gone. So they're looking around for little boats to try and compete with our great Navy.
7: Now, one more cut of the president. He was asked, you know, people in Iran want to protest, but they don't have guns. This is a point I've been raising often. It has been problematic to get guns in the hands of the Iranian people. I know efforts are underway. I don't know the extent of the success of those efforts, but I think that that's going to be a critical part for the Iranian people if they ultimately want to regain their once great culture. The Persian culture is phenomenal. Anyway, here's how that went down.
9: You said recently that if Iranians were armed, they could take over their regime. Do you plan to arm them soon?
10: Well, I don't want to say that, but yeah, people say, why aren't they protesting? They want to protest, but they don't have any guns. So you could have 200,000 people protesting and have five or six sick people with guns. And when they start shooting them right between the eyes and you see a guy fall and another one fall and you have no guns, very few people would be able to stand there.
7: All right. Here to respond to all of this is James Robbins, former special assistant to Defense Secretary Rumsfeld and the Institute of World Politics dean. All right. Well, let's get your take on it. My take is, okay, they pushed it far. They cling to their death cult. They underestimated President Trump before Midnight Hammer. Okay, we know the result, 14 bunker buster bombs. Epic Fury has pretty much wiped out their entire military. And now they're in a power struggle. We don't know who's really in charge. However, there are enough people in charge that are making really dumb decisions that are pretty much going to force President Trump's hand, that it's going to be blockade, embargo, plus more military strikes. Your thoughts?
11: Well, Sean, yeah, I think so. Before the 41-day military action, the president said the reason for that was Iran was getting too cute in the negotiations. And he said something similar now, saying that they'll say one thing in public and one thing in private. So I think getting cute with Donald Trump is a mistake on their part. These attacks, we don't know who's ordering them. You know, is it the same people we're negotiating with? Is it some other faction? We don't know. The Joint Chiefs chairman said that it was just like small-scale harassing attacks. But beyond a certain point, if they're going to do that, I think that we're going to strike back, maybe start to hit the bridges and power plants, as the president said, maybe start to hit their oil infrastructure. You know, Karg Island is just sitting there, and we can hit that pretty severely.
7: Well, I mean, that's a question that I have, and this came up a lot on TV last night. If we hit Karg Island, now there's two strategies that have emerged, and I guess it's probably an internal discussion as well. I mean, do we take over Karg Island? If we do that, then that means our military presence would have to remain longer than I think the president would like. Or you just wipe it out. But if you wipe it out, that's 90% of their economy, and that means the Iranian people, some 90 million plus people, won't have an economy to rebuild, at least for another decade.
11: Well, you know, Karg Island doesn't have any intrinsic value to us. I think if we occupied it, we would just be setting up a target. I mean, every drone in Iran would suddenly be aimed at that place. And I don't think that it's worth, one dead Marine to take Karg Island. If we're going to do something to it, we should just bomb it. If yes, it would mean highly disrupting their economy, which is kind of disrupted anyway. I mean, they've got hyperinflation. They can't export anything. They're in dire straits. If it means rebuilding, fine. But it could finally pressure them to either make a deal with us or get the revolution done. But I mean, if the choice is between bombing it or occupying it, the result would be the same either way, except if you occupy it, you're creating a really difficult military situation. So I would just go for the air power solution.
7: Well, the air power seems to have been the most effective. If I had my way, my druthers, what I would be looking for, I mean, we pretty much wiped out three tiers of leadership. And it seems that the most extreme element remains with the Iranian Revolutionary Guard forces. And or Guard Corps, whichever you prefer, the, you know, IRGC. So my question is, should we be looking to take them out, hoping that more moderate voices might emerge, people that maybe are looking at all the other dead leaders before them thinking, well, I don't want to be next?
11: I don't think you're going to get any moderates out of this regime. I think if there were any moderates, they were purged a long time ago. But you might get some people who are more pragmatic, who don't want to die. I think that's really the key. If the people there right now want to be martyrs, I think that we can accommodate them, you know, let that happen and try to find some people who don't want to be martyrs. But the key is that military force isn't the only thing that we have going for us. Obviously, we're putting on economic pressure. There's a diplomatic track, which who knows, maybe they'll finally wake up to that. There's probably some kind of intelligence activity going on. There are a lot of ways we're putting pressure on this regime and kind of waiting for it to collapse. if we do go to a military option, then yes, definitely, we should add some regime targets to that and just try to get some better decision makers in there. I don't know if it's going to happen anytime soon, but another limited strike, it might get their attention.
7: All right. What about the idea of arming the Iranian people? I know that there have been attempts. My understanding is, my sources have told me that they attempted to work through the Kurds, but the Kurds were stealing 90% of the weapons.
11: Yeah, it's too bad if they're doing that, since we've been really good friends with the Kurds. So, you know, they probably shouldn't do that. That's a big mistake on their part. I think that it's...
7: Well, there's so much honesty in that part of the world. I mean, you're really surprised?
11: Yeah, you know, we do what we can do, I guess, with the partners that we have. But one way, I think, would be to encourage army units, like the regular army, not the IRGC, but just the regular Iranian military forces. If we could...
7: Are you talking about the Quds forces or just regular army?
11: No, like just the regular army, like the draftees and the officers who aren't part of the IRGC, but just like the regular part of the army. I mean, this is how the coup happened under Mossadegh. Get those guys to defect. They have weapons. And if they can be convinced that the future of Iran is not this totalitarian theocracy, but, you know, restoring a kind of national pride in Persian culture, maybe those are the kind of people that we can get to do something. Also, if we're seizing the accounts of the IRGC, you know, the private accounts that they have in the West to underwrite the lavish lifestyles of their kids, you know, living in the U.S. or Britain or France, if we can start seizing those accounts and then use that money to buy the arms and underwrite the revolution, I think that would serve two purposes. One, it would get the attention of those leaders whose, you know, fortunes are suddenly vanishing. And secondly, it would give us the money we need to help underwrite this thing.
7: Now, the blockade has been tremendously affected by every objective measure. And according to Scott Bessent, the Treasury Secretary, he's claiming and saying that the Iranians no longer really have any storage capability, which means they're a week, 2 weeks, maybe 3 weeks out of having to cap their oil producing wells, which if they ever reopen them, at best, they could hope for maybe 50% of the capacity that they currently are producing. I'm just not an expert in the field of oil production, but apparently when you cap a well, you never get back to where you were. That's my understanding. The president's talked about it. Scott Bessent has talked extensively about it. So that moment seems to be coming. You would think, just from a purely practical standpoint, that they would understand that that's not a good situation for them, their economy, their ability to stay in power. I mean, when you have a currency that's worth zero, you have a 200% inflation rate, you have half the workforce not working, and really you have shortages of food and other bare necessities. At some point, this is gonna boil over, is it not?
11: Yeah, absolutely. I mean, that's the strategy, to increase these types of pressure, particularly on the economic side, until, you know, they decide it's just not worth it anymore. I think when you have ideologically driven people, they tend to take on suffering a little better. Also, there's the question of, if the people suffer, it doesn't mean that the elites are suffering. I mean, they may not really care. I mean, this is a group that would kill 40,000 of their own people.
7: Yeah, but there is a report that they're not even able to pay the IRGC at this point.
11: Right. So, see, this is when we get to the inflection point, when those people start going home and they say it's not worth it anymore. When even IRGC people start saying, what are we fighting for anyway? We could just make peace with the Americans and have a future of prosperity, maybe have a little more political freedom. I think we're kind of reaching that point. It may take a little bit more encouragement using military means, whether it's taking out their gasoline refineries, which would really cripple their economy, or, you know, we mentioned the oil option. Could be some other options in there. But just to really get their attention, because I think they think that Donald Trump is in a political crisis, that the Western economies are collapsing, or whatever else they hear from mainstream media. I think they think we're under pressure, and all they need to do is hold out.
7: Yeah, it's going to be interesting to wait, watch, and see. But certainly the economic pressure is very real. You know, the biggest problem we have is, this is a death cult. And when people are indoctrinated into a death cult and they believe that they're dying for a cause, and that by dying for that cause, they get rewarded in paradise with 72 virgins. It's kind of hard to break a lifetime of indoctrination, in my view. So anyway, we really appreciate you, James Robbins. Thanks so much for being with us.
11: Thanks, Sean. My pleasure.
7: 800-941-SEAN is our number if you want to be a part of the program.
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0: never stops working for the good of the country. Sean Hannity with behind-the-scenes information on today's breaking news. 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
1: All right, 25 now till the top of the hour. 800-941-SEAN is our number if you want to be a part of the program. Everybody needs a home security system, especially in this day and age. 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A reactive system is Linda McLaughlin. 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
0: 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I think this might have been between the podcast I did with Dan Bongino, followed up by the one we just dropped this morning with Kash Patel, might be the most enlightening in terms of exposing just how politicized and weaponized our FBI, not all rank and file people, that it became under Comey and Director Wray. And I had hoped under Director Wray that he would restore the FBI to its former greatness. Unfortunately, he didn't do that. And one of the most amazing things to come out of both of them, and again, if you just go to like YouTube, if you wherever you get your video podcast, you know, Apple, Spotify, wherever you watch it, you know, you just type in Hang Out with Sean Hannity and you can see both of them. But we just dropped the Kash Patel one, the FBI director, today. And Dan Bongino, I don't know if you saw this, Linda. Bongino said to me, and it shocked me, he felt, and then I got clarification from Kash, he felt that there were honest, good, rank-and-file agents that were given burn bags, which is classified information, to be destroyed, and they purposefully put it in a place. It turns out, I mean, a lot of people in their homes have a safe room. This was a room that they didn't even know existed. And Dan believes that they did it on purpose, that they left a trail of crumbs in the hopes that new people would find it and get to the bottom of the corruption within the FBI. And then Kash Patel, and I'll play this here, talked about this burn bag room that nobody knew even existed. I mean, if you have a safe room in your home, it should be a room that you can get into, and that if somebody broke into your home and they were looking for you, they can't get to you. Imagine that room. Well, apparently there was one such room, and this is Kash talking about it.
2: So what we did was, when we walked in the door, I said, hey, this conspiracy continued. It didn't end, because the documents we released under the House Intel days showed that there were individuals who are continuing the work of the Steele dossier. And I said, these documents, computer hard drives, have to exist somewhere. And this is the part that's frustrating to me, too. People are saying, rightfully so, where's the accountability? Where are the arrests? We are undoing 30 years of weaponization. We are doing that while delivering record results on crime reduction in America. And we got to get it right. So we found that room that Dan Bongino talked
3: burn,
2: about.
3: The burn bags. Bag room. Explain a burn bag.
2: It's basically a large paper bag that you use to destroy and literally shred and burn classified information. So we not only found burn bags in a room that was locked away in FBI headquarters.
3: And they weren't burned.
2: They weren't burned, but the room was also off the map. It wasn't on our blueprint. And nobody had access to it. So
3: how'd you find it?
2: Well, that's what we do. That's what I do. I know that these people put it in places to for us to never find.
0: I mean, Linda, I just can't believe it. Now, first of all, I'm grateful. I'm grateful to the rank and file guys that purposely saved this evidence for people like Cash and Dan. And these are wonderful patriots. And, you know, it's amazing to me that there are people that supposedly are on our side that have no idea what they walked into and what they inherited in terms of the country was not safe, especially after Biden-Harris Mayorkas 12-plus million unvetted illegals, known terrorists, murderers, rapists, child molesters, other violent criminals, cartel members, gang members. They had to put those fires out, and everyone's saying, well, where are the RFK and JFK files? And I'm like, you know, they're trying to save our life first. But now they're investigating a grand conspiracy. And both of them have basically validated, vindicated, as if we needed it again, all of our coverage about the deep state and this grand conspiracy to get Donald Trump. It's not made up. It's not fake. It's all real. And hopefully there'll be accountability. I mean, don't you find that breathtaking?
4: No, I think everybody lies. I think every single one of our agencies is corrupt. I think that the bad far outweigh the good, whether it's the CIA, the FBI, the NSA. Everything I saw from Christopher Wray, from all of the things that happened with Strzok and Page, nobody goes to jail. Nobody is ever held accountable. Until somebody goes to jail, it's just noise.
0: Well, it's noise, but I mean, at least there were honest people that were smart enough, wise enough, that and cared enough to understand that what was happening was just fundamentally wrong.
4: Yeah, but they didn't walk it over. They left it in a room nobody knew about.
0: Because if they did it with Comey as the FBI director or Wray as the FBI director, it would have been destroyed.
4: Could have walked it out. They could have taken it somewhere. It could have been released.
0: Well,
4: these guys
0: sure
4: are supposed to be.
0: Walk it out.
4: Why can't they? Why can't they? Why can't it find its way?
0: Okay,
4: so many other things find their way.
0: For example, if you try to take something, if you're in the Fox News building or where our radio building was in New York back in the day, and you try to take out a box, security stops you.
4: No question about it, but you could take a piece of paper out and you could say, hey, this is endangering the nation. Stuff is really scary. I've got to take a risk.
0: They're going to take the piece of paper, but these are bags. I mean, massive amount of classified information, which, by the way, would be illegal to take it out of that room.
4: Sure. You know, illegal is a very sick bird. It's no longer a thing. Everything's illegal, Sean. These people are corrupt to the core. You got to do something big.
0: Sandy Berger, shove it down their pants in their crotch.
4: Yeah, for our side of the aisle, for the good of the nation. Absolutely. I'm sure our founding fathers had many moments
0: I think
4: like this.
0: I think the fact that they saved it and put it in a safe room that nobody knew about and everybody thought this stuff was destroyed is pretty spectacular to me. I think they're heroes for doing that.
4: All right.
0: Let's get to our phones. Let's see. Boston Pete. I don't know what Boston Pete means in Myrtle Beach, South Carolina. What's up, Boston Pete?
5: Hey, Sean, I've been listening to conservative talk show for more years than I care to say. Even the great Rush Limbaugh never managed to segue like you did this afternoon. You take a caller who called genuinely concerned about your safety in China and your potential death. You segue from that call to a call about Irish Catholic wakes. Never seen anything like that in my life.
0: Well, I mean, you know, we're kind of... This is the power of live radio. I mean, you never know what's coming your way. You just never know. That's what makes it unique and fun, right?
5: Well, do you know the difference between an Irish wake and an Irish wedding?
0: No, I do not.
5: At an Irish wake, there's one less drunk. And after your show yesterday, I actually called my living siblings. I'm the baby of seven, an Irish Catholic family. And I was describing how you described the wakes, and we've been going to wakes since we were little kids, very big family, aunts, uncles, everything. And it's exactly the way you described it. The funeral home downtown Danvers, which is the town I grew up in, you walk in, the room on the right is where the casket's going to be, the family's going to be standing next to it, everybody goes through the line, and then splits into one of three rooms. The guys are all in one room with a bottle of Jameson, and everybody's got a shot glass. The ladies are
0: it's so true.
5: In the room. And then the children are all in the back room wondering what's going on in the other two rooms and wishing we were old enough to be there. And we just laughed hysterically over that. You brought a lot of joy to the Helen Sampson.
0: Oh, and then you got the group of people that are wailing, and then you got the weirdos that are touching the dead body and oh, creeps kissing the dead body. I'm like, oh, you're creeping me out. Stop.
5: And people that wouldn't kiss him when he was alive, but now they don't.
0: Yeah, that's probably true, too. Unreal.
5: Oh, well, thank you. You brought a lot of laughter to the family last night.
0: Yeah, my advice, put everybody put in their will, closed casket. I don't want to see your dead body.
5: Well.
0: All right, Boston Pete. Linda, if you go before me, please put in your will, closed casket.
4: What do you want me to do? Put it closed casket? Why don't you look at my face?
0: What do you want me? Oh, I'll go right up to you. You want me to hold your hand and start, you know.
4: I'm going to look good in my casket. I'm not worried about it. It's going to be fantastic.
0: You're going to look good dead. That's what you're telling me.
4: I'm going to look amazing dead. I'm going to make sure that I have a professional makeup artist. I'm going to hire them before I die.
0: Everybody has a professional makeup artist when they're dead.
4: No, who the hell has a professional makeup artist? No, they don't. They have an embalmer.
0: Every home has a professional makeup artist.
4: Let me tell you something. My father was a funeral embalmer, okay? So I know a little bit about this business, more than the average bear. And my father, God bless him, was not a makeup artist. He was a funeral embalmer, and he was a dude. And then he was like, I got to bring somebody in. I don't know what I'm doing. So what I'm telling you is, unless
0: well,
4: the funeral
0: home... that's what every funeral home does. They bring
4: no,
0: in
4: they don't. They don't. They have a person.
0: Word. You just make stuff up. Every single one.
4: Oh, my God. They do not.
0: Have you ever seen a dead body without makeup on?
4: I have several.
0: Well, that's creepy.
4: Well, I just told you my father was a funeral embalmer when I was a kid for a hot minute. He worked there for like 2-3 years. I'm just telling you, I know more than you about this particular issue.
0: Okay. About embalming. Nothing about makeup. Let's get to our busy phones. Let us say hi to George in Maryland. Hey, George, how are you?
6: Hey, Sean, how are you? First time.
0: I'm good, sir. What's going on?
6: Long time listener, first time caller back in the days with Holmes and Combs. And
0: oh, thank you.
6: Hey, Sean. So I was a retired Secret Service agent, military for 27 years.
0: Oh, wow. Thank you for your service.
6: Thanks, Sean. And Sean, you know, it's great that you're bringing out mishaps that have been happening, you know, all too often, regardless from administration to administration. By the way, Sean, I met you back in, I think it was 2000 or 2004, when you were at the RNC in Minnesota, when you were getting ready to do a live set. And you had the makeup artist there, you know, prepping you up, by the way. And you told me specifically, hey, you guys do a great job. I'll never forget that time. But anyway, Sean, getting back to my point. Sean, these mishaps occur for a reason. There's a lack of resources and there's a lack of training. When I was on the job, granted, we would qualify twice a year, but then it was downgraded to once a year, maybe 30 minutes. And this is just the average rank and file agent, you know, that, you know, is supposed to, you know, be proficient in firearms. But the specialty units like K-9. Okay.
0: Well, you're breaking up on me. Oh, I hate that. I wanted to hear what he had to say. Luke in Wisconsin. Luke, you're on the Sean Hannity Show. We got about a minute, Luke.
7: Yeah, thanks, John. I would love to talk to your last caller because my concern is the mishap with the White House Correspondents' Dinner was such a blatant failure in security. They had an unsecured door yards from the checkpoint. And I'm not even trained in security, and I know that's a vulnerability. They didn't control the foot traffic. They allowed Cole Allen to just wander into that room. I really think Trump needs to take a look at Curran because Curran lauded the performance of those people there. But those people overlooked very basic security things, and I think someone needs to take accountability for that.
0: Listen, I have outlined in great specificity and detail the problems that we experienced in Butler in terms of the perimeter was not the proper distance. There wasn't enough of a there aren't enough perimeters, and what I described as a sweeping problem. That existed in Butler. How does a guy with a rifle get on the property or get near the property with a ladder and climb on a roof? How did we not sweep the area around Trump International, a known area where paparazzi congregate, and you have a clean shot at the president? And the same thing here. And I'm sorry. I know some people have gotten annoyed at me because they've let me know they're annoyed that I've pointed out these problems. But if we don't, if we keep making the same mistake, we're going to end up with somebody dead. And we can't do this anymore. It's got to stop. 800-941-SHAWN is our number if you want to be a part of the program. Listen, if you receive unexpected communications about unemployment benefits from the government, you could be the victim of a scam. Now, these cyber criminals, they use your information to file unemployment forms and, you know, claiming benefits and payouts, and they do it in your name. 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

right, that's going to wrap things up for today. A great Hannity tonight, 9 Eastern on the Fox News Channel. We will cover part of the Secretary of State's press conference today. I mean, he took over for Caroline Leavitt. She just had her new baby. Bob Harwood, former deputy commander for U.S. Central Command. Brett Volokovich is going to be with us. Byron Donalds, Victor Davis Hanson, Brett Baer, Tommy Lahren. Set your DVR tonight. Hannity on Fox. We'll see you tonight. Back here tomorrow. Thank you for making this show possible.

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23: Freedom on pause. I'm Lisa Lucera, Fox News. President Trump with the announcement on Truth Social as he says he wants to see if Iran will sign a peace agreement.
24: He goes on to explain the move is based on the request of Pakistan and other countries, the tremendous military success that we have had, and the fact that great progress has been made toward a complete and final agreement. Adding the U.S. blockade of the strait would remain in place.
23: Fox's Kristen Goodwin. President Trump set to visit China next week and meet with President Xi, Secretary of State Marco Rubio, on what he'd like to see China say to its ally, Iran.
25: You're the bad guy in this. You guys should not be blowing up ships. You should not be putting mines. You should not be trying to hold hostage the global economy. I hope the Chinese bring, whether it's done privately, but I hope it's done directly, that that's the message they deliver to them.
0: The president was supposed to travel to China earlier this year, but that trip was delayed due to the strikes against Iran. It's primary day in Ohio, where Republican Vivek Ramaswamy has won the nomination for governor and will face a challenge from former health director Dr. Amy Acton. In the Senate, former Senator Sherrod Brown has secured the Democratic nomination. He'll face Senator John Husted. In Indiana, Republican Blake Fletcher, backed by President Trump, defeated State Senator Travis Holdman, while State Senator Greg Good held off a challenge from State Senator Brenda Wilson, who was backed by the president. Police in Edmond, Oklahoma, say an 18-year-old woman has died from injuries sustained in a weekend shooting that began as a fight at a lakeside party. A total of 23 people were shot and had shrapnel wounds. The shooting Sunday night happened at Arcadia Lake, a popular boating, fishing, and swimming spot just north of Oklahoma City. And police in Carrollton, Texas, a Dallas suburb, say a man shot five people, killing two in back-to-back shootings at a shopping center and an apartment building in a Koreatown neighborhood. 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
29: Dolly Parton is canceling her Las Vegas residency due to health issues. She made the announcement in a video posted to her social media platforms. Parton was originally scheduled to perform 6 shows at Caesar's Palace in December 2025, but those were rescheduled for September of this year. In the video, she said it'll be some time before she's stage performance ready. The nominees for this year's Tony Awards are out.
30: Schmigadoon and The Lost Boys lead the Tony nominations, both getting 12 nods, including Best Musical. Right behind them, reimagined Ragtime with 11, including Best Revival of a Musical. Also nominated for Best Musical, Titanic, and Two Strangers Carry a Cake Across New York. Vying for Best Play, The Ballisters, Giant, Liberation, and Little Bear Ridge Road. The Tony Awards ceremony will be held June 7th at Radio City Music Hall, hosted this year by Pink. In New York, I'm Daria Albinger.
31: Don't you wish your girlfriend was...
29: The Pussycat Dolls are canceling all but one of their North American shows, part of their upcoming reunion tour. It's all over reported poor ticket sales. They'll still perform June 6th at a Pride Festival in L.A. They're still moving forward with their U.K. and European dates that already have several sold-out shows. Benji Madden and Cameron Diaz are welcoming their third child. In a post on Instagram, the Good Charlotte artist announcing the birth of their baby boy. The couple also share their six-year-old daughter and two-year-old son. That's entertainment. I'm Jennifer Bolsoni.
1: He's here. He's here. Now, broadcasting from the underground command post, deep in the bowels of a hidden bunker, somewhere under the brick and steel of a nondescript building, we've once again made contact with our leader, Mark Levin.

0: 877-381-3811. Mr. Producer told me earlier today this is our 24th anniversary, where I started on conservative talk radio on Sundays on WABC in New York. It was owned by ABC Radio Networks. The program director was Phil Boyce. It was a great, great group. And I did that for some while. And they asked me to take on the 6 p.m. slot, then the 6 to 9, 8 slot, then the 6 to 9 slot. Then syndication followed. But 24 years. Great honor. Great honor on a great station. Maybe a little bit more of that later. We'll see. I wanted to get into a little bit of history. We've got plenty to talk about here, and I want to get into it with Iran and some other things. But before I do, you've heard of the Second Continental Congress, right? It met in Philadelphia. That's where the Declaration of Independence was drawn up and voted on. That's one of the things we're going to be celebrating, of course, if not the main thing, this year on July 4th, 250 years ago. It's incredible when you really think about it. But there was a First Continental Congress, and I thought you might want to know about that since it's never discussed. And there's a lot of great sites if you want to go to them and look at them. Mount Vernon has a great website. History has thought.com, history.com. There's a lot of them. But the First Continental Congress, as Mount Vernon points out, convened in Carpenter's Hall in Philadelphia, Pennsylvania, between September 5 and October 26, 1774. Now, remember, I've said many times, really, the Revolutionary War began before July 4, 1776, in many respects. Delegates from 12 of Britain's 13 colonies, Georgia did not show up, met to discuss America's future under growing British aggression. The list of delegates included many prominent colonial leaders, Sam Adams of Massachusetts, two future presidents, George Washington and John Adams. Delegates discussed boycotting British goods to establish the rights of Americans and planned for a Second Continental Congress. Now, the First Continental Congress was prompted by the Coercive Acts. The Coercive Acts, known in America as the Intolerable Acts, which Parliament passed in early 1774 to reassert its dominance over the American colonies following the Boston Tea Party. Now, the Intolerable Acts of 1774, among other changes, closed off Boston port, rescinded the Massachusetts Charter, bringing the colony under more direct British control. Across North America, colonists rose in solidarity with the people of Massachusetts and desired changes to tax policies they found oppressive. In Virginia, George Washington had participated in the authorship of the Fairfax Resolves, a set of resolutions aimed at discussing colonists' rights, particularly to not have to pay unfair taxes. And remember, the British significantly raised taxes because they had been fighting a war with France, also Spain to a lesser extent, over the territories in America. And it cost them a great, great deal. Britain and France. In writing about the resolves, Washington recalled the treatment of those in Boston, remarking that if the people of Boston, by their immediately under the lash, by being immediately under the lash, and considering the logistics of non-importation for the people of Virginia, in other words, they couldn't import anything. Washington's support of using the non-importation as leverage against the British can be traced back as far as 1769 in letters between him and George Mason. When the colonies first started publicly supporting non-importation of British goods, Brian Fairfax, a longtime friend of Washington's, wrote to him urging him to not support the Continental Association, instead petition Parliament. Washington dismissed this suggestion, writing, "We have already petitioned His Majesty in as humble and dutiful a manner as subjects can do." But nothing came of it. By late spring 1774, nine of the colonies called for a Continental Congress. Meeting in assemblies to discuss political issues was a colonial tradition, as each colony had held committees of correspondences in response to British taxes and to meet about local issues. Virginia's Committee of Correspondence is largely credited with originating the invitation for all the colonies to meet. Now, footnote there, the Convention of States that we talk about, the second wave amending the Constitution, the reason that is set up the way it's set up, for those of you who are involved in that movement, millions and millions of you, including those who listen to this program, that Convention of States is along these lines, a meeting of delegates sent from the states to discuss ways in which to amend the Constitution, which still requires ratification now by 38 states, three-fourths of the state legislatures. So it's not something that can be rammed through by any means. Let's go on. So the colonies elected delegates to the First Continental Congress in 1774 in various ways. Some were elected through their respective colonial legislatures or committee of correspondence. As for Washington, he was elected with the other Virginia delegates at the First Virginia Convention, which was called in support of Massachusetts following the passage of the Intolerable Acts. Georgia was the only colony that didn't send any delegates to the First Continental Congress. Facing a war with neighboring Native American nations, the colonies didn't want to jeopardize British support and assistance. So when Congress convened, the First Continental Congress, September 5, 1774, Peyton Randolph of Virginia was named president of the First Continental Congress. One of the Congress's first decisions was to endorse the Suffolk Resolves passed in Suffolk County, Massachusetts. They ordered citizens to not obey the Intolerable Acts, to refuse imported British goods, to raise a militia. Congress's early endorsement of the Suffolk Resolves was a clear indication of the mood and spirit in Philadelphia. Furthermore, the delegates promptly began drafting and discussing the Continental Association. This would become their most important policy outcome, because the association called for an end to British imports starting in December 1774 and an end to exporting goods to Britain in September 1775. This policy would be enforced by local and colony-wide committees of inspection. These committees would check ships that arrived in ports, force colonists to sign documents pledging loyalty to the Continental Association, and suppress mob violence. So you can see a lot had already taken before July 4th, 1776. Now, the committees of inspection even enforce frugality, going so far as to end lavish funeral services and parties. Many colonial leaders hoped these efforts would bond the colonies together economically, so they were taking on the British, their main trade partner, both purchasing and selling, and was going to have a significant impact on the colonies and on their economy. Here we are taking on the Iranian regime, and the price of a gallon of gasoline goes up a buck or so, and you'd think it's the end of the world, quite frankly. Now, Virginia secured the Continental Association's delay in ending exports in Britain. And before the Continental Congress, Virginia passed its own association that delayed ending exports to avoid hurting farmers with a sudden change in policy. You need to understand, these colonies had overlapping interests, but they were very different in terms of what they produced. They were very agrarian, of course. They had some cities, we would call, I guess, but they were very agrarian. The cotton-producing southern states felt like initially that what was going on in New England was their problem, because they sold a significant amount, if not most, of their cotton to the British. Now, many delegates felt that using the Continental Association as leverage would be impracticable without explicit demands and a plan of redress. But Congress struggled to come up with a list of rights, grievances, and demands. Furthermore, to only repeal laws that were unfavorable to the delegates without a list of rights would be a temporary fix to the larger issue of continued British abuse. To address these issues, Congress formed a grand committee. All debate was stalled for weeks while a statement of American rights was debated at length. Now, I doubt most of you even were taught this or know this, this First Continental Congress. Producing this statement almost 2 years, a little less than 2 years, before July 4, 1776. Now, producing this statement required answering constitutional questions that had been asked for over a century. The hardest constitutional question surrounded Britain's right to regulate trade. Joseph Galloway, a conservative delegate from Pennsylvania, insisted on releasing a statement clarifying Britain's right to regulate trade in the American colonies. But other delegates were opposed to giving Britain explicit rights to colonial trade. And during the debate, Galloway introduced a plan of union between the American colonies and Britain. The plan of union called for the creation of a colonial parliament that would work hand in hand with the British Parliament. The British Parliament would appoint a President General, and the colonial assemblies would appoint delegates for a 3-year term. They got very specific. But Galloway's plan was defeated in a 6-5 vote. Congress put aside the debate over Britain's right to regulate trade and focused on the Continental Association. I know I'm getting very much into the weeds here, but if I don't do it, nobody will. And I also think everywhere I go, you folks tell me this history stuff is very, very interesting. So it's the 250th year. Congress later returned to the discussion, or in this case, the 252nd year. Congress later returned to the discussion of Congress's right to regulate trade and settled on the original suggested text by the Grand Committee and included into Section 4 in the body's Declaration of Rights and Grievances. So they had a Declaration of Rights and Grievances. And 2 years later, they'd have a Declaration of Independence. Section 4 states, the foundation of English liberty and of all free government is the right in the people to participate in their legislative council. They wanted representation. Now, this allowed for Congress to move forward in their discussion and assert their right to participation in their government, but did not explicitly place limits on Parliament's regulation of colonial trade. So the First Continental Congress' most faithful decision was to call for a Second Continental Congress to meet the following spring. Congress intended to give Britain time to respond to the Continental Association and discuss any developments at a Second Continental Congress. Washington went shopping for muskets and military apparel before leaving Philadelphia for Mount Vernon. Also, he placed an order for a book on military discipline. The war had not been declared, and many delegates were still hoping for redress. There was no doubt that the American colonies and British were on the brink of conflict. Many delegates learned of the battles of Lexington and Concord on April 19, 1775, en route to Philadelphia for the Second Continental Congress. And now you know about the First Continental Congress. You don't need to know every little detail. But, you know, it was a prelude to the Second Continental Congress. But that First Continental Congress, they were already concerned that they would be going to war. They already put a boycott on British goods in both ways. They wouldn't buy them or sell them. It's going to have an economic impact on the colonists. They knew they were in for a big problem. And it was a big-time war. I'll be right back.
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0: In a world drowning in compromise and confusion, one ministry is still preaching the uncompromised word of God without apology. 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It takes resources. It takes you. We must still keep this work going strong for your children and grandchildren. 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And make the most generous gift you possibly can. Hagee Ministries is doing the Lord's work. Let's make sure they keep doing it.
1: Reason why liberals hate this show. But listen anyway. They know they're probably wrong. Mark Levin is on the radio.

By the way, we'll get into this a little bit more deeply later. The last people we need to listen to about what we should do in our country, about what we should do in Iran, are liberal or left-wing people who come from Britain. I didn't say conservatives. Talk show hosts. Britain has destroyed itself. Or liberal or left-wing people from France, as they've destroyed themselves. Or liberal or left-wing people anywhere from Europe, because they've destroyed their whole continent. I don't think we should be listening to them. They can't even get their own act together. They've destroyed their own countries. Just like the liberal or left-wing people in America, the Marxist Islamists, as well as the woke Reich, neo-fascists, are going to destroy this country if we don't stand up to them. But we will, no matter what. When we come back, almost 13 years ago to the day, the Boston Marathon terrorist attack. And I want to tell you about that related to this program because it was considered a very, very famous time in radio, what took place then. We'll be right back. Paying $70, $80, $90 a month to Big Wireless for unlimited data is insanity, especially when Pure Talk, my wireless company, is going to give you unlimited high-speed data for just $34.99 a month. 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And if you're wondering, is Pure Talk's network really as good as the overpriced big guys? Try it out.

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6: As you folks know, I've been advocating the arming of the Iranian people, you know, properly training them and so forth, but arming them for months, along the lines of what the CIA did during the Reagan administration, part of the Reagan doctrine. It was very effective, very. And if you want to take out a regime, that's how you take out a regime. If you want to ensure that they won't go back to developing nuclear weapons and thousands of ballistic missiles, I don't know of any other way to ensure it than to have victory. Containment isn't going to work, in my view. Just my view. And I stated repeatedly. I stated repeatedly on Fox and so forth and so on. And the president was asked about this by our friend Hugh Hewitt on yesterday's radio show, Cut Four, Go.
7: Look, if they had guns, which they don't have, if they had guns, you know, guns were sent and other people took those guns. If they had guns, they would fight back. I'm convinced of that. But, you know, you can't have an unarmed population against people with AK-47s and stand there, even if you have 250,000 people. So, you know, you started off by asking me, would I like to see them? And I'm very torn on it because they lost 42,000 people in the first 2 weeks. I don't really want to see that. They have guns. And okay. I think they're getting some guns. As soon as they have guns, they'll fight like as good as anybody there is.
6: They have to have guns, and I think they're getting some guns. I hope that's the case. But there's more. This morning, the president was asked about this in the Oval Office. Cut five, go.
8: You said recently that if Iranians were armed, they could take over their regime. Do you plan to arm them soon?
9: Well, I don't want to say that, but yeah, people say, why aren't they protesting? They want to protest, but they don't have any guns. So you could have 200,000 people protesting and have five or six sick people with guns. And when they start shooting them right between the eyes and you see a guy fall and another one fall and you have no guns, very few people would be able to stand there and do it. I mean, I understand. I tell them not to. Don't forget, they killed 42,000 people last month, 42,000 unarmed protesters and had no guns.

0: So they had a 250,000 people crowd, and they had snipers. They had like four or five snipers in buildings up high. And you're standing there, and all of a sudden the guy on your left goes down, and somebody. That's what happened with a woman protest. They had 200,000 women protesting a year ago, and everyone thought that was the end of Iran. And then all of a sudden, a woman dropped dead with a bullet right there, always right there. And another woman dropped, and then the word started to spread, and then there was panic, and then they ran, and, you know, so I don't want that to happen. We don't need that, you know, we don't need it. But the only reason that they want to protest so badly, but they don't have weapons.
1: And he's diagnosed that absolutely correctly. Absolutely correctly. Cut six, go.
0: I called everybody in, Gary, and I said, you know what? We just broke every record, and now we're going to take a hit because we have to make a journey down to Iran to take the nuclear weapon. They would have had a nuclear weapon within 2 weeks. Remember, we sent that beautiful B-2 bomber in, and we blew up their nuclear potential. It was obliterated, for those that are not aware. And to a point where it would take them weeks to dig down, and we wouldn't let them dig down. We have our eyes on it all the time. But it was a very important thing.
1: Seven, go.
0: So what happens is that we have a situation where we have total control. As you know, the blockade's been amazing. It's like a piece of steel. Nobody's going to challenge the blockade. And I think it's working out very well. We're going to see. I can say this. Iran wants to make a deal. What I don't like about Iran is they'll talk to me with such great respect, and then they'll go on television, they'll say, we did not speak to the president. We did not speak to the president. So they play games, but let me just tell you, they want to make a deal. And who wouldn't when your military is totally gone? We could do anything we want to them. Who wouldn't?
1: And then finally, cut eight, go.
0: Other presidents should have done this. 47 years they've been toying with these stupid people. In many cases, stupid people. This should have been done by Obama. He went the other way. He was giving them cash. He sent plane loads of Boeing 757, took the seats out, and put green cash, $1.7 billion in the plane. Every bank in Virginia, D.C., and Maryland was stripped of their cash. They took out all the cash from the banks. They put it into a plane, a Boeing 757 packed with cash, and they flew it to Iran, and they let these guys just, I don't know what the hell they did with it, but they took it and then gave them billions and billions of dollars and bribed them, basically, to be friends. And after giving them tens of billions of dollars, they screwed Obama, okay? That's not the way we play. No, we do it the old-fashioned way. And they should wave. They're very proud. Maybe you won't see a white flag, but essentially, that's already what they are. They should wave the white flag of surrender. In hockey, they say, uncle, right? When are they going to cry uncle? And they have another expression. If this were a fight, they would stop it. But, you know, we have to go out and we have to do it. And it's very sad to see.
1: Very smart man. Very, very smart man. Knows exactly what he's doing. And I think what he's doing is he's trying to decide the best way, depending on their reaction, depending on the military input and all the intelligence input and all the allies in the area, on how to finalize this. My own view is not secret. Put an end to the regime. Put an end to the regime. Now, one question that keeps getting asked almost at every press conference is pretty disgusting. Pretty disgusting. And you'll hear it from the likes of Piers Morgan and Megyn Kelly and Tucker and the usual reprobates who are cheering for the enemy. But not just them. Not just them. You'll hear it from the Bernie Sanders, the AOCs, the Talibs, the Chris Murphys, real lowlives. And so, of course, it comes up with Pete Hegseth, who's really, really done a fantastic job. Let's listen. Cut 12, go.
2: In recent weeks, both Israeli Prime Minister Benjamin Netanyahu and Israel's head of Mossad have stated their intent not to cease combat with the Iranians. Netanyahu put this on Twitter. Israel's head of Mossad said Israel's goals are not finished until the Iranian government collapses. And so they're referring to the government that President Trump has brokered a ceasefire with and is working on a lasting peace in the region with. And so that's, you know, something many Americans, especially American farmers, are hoping he does get to a lasting peace. And so if President Trump is successful in that and the Israelis are explicitly stating their intent to continue fighting at a later date, how can you ensure America doesn't get roped back into a war if that comes? And secondly, with Netanyahu comfortable tweeting...
1: Stop. Roped into a war. See what I mean? And then secondly, with Netanyahu... Go ahead. Comfortable. Go ahead.
2: And also Netanyahu has continued bombing Lebanon despite President Trump explicitly telling
3: him not to. I would say your question is based on the false premise that somehow President Trump is being pulled in by Prime Minister Netanyahu to any of these actions. And that's where you're going. Just to be clear, President Trump has led at every step of this based on his view of American interests and America first. And we're grateful that Israelis have been very capable partners at many steps of this. And they may have some objectives at times that are slightly different than ours. But there's only one hand on the wheel ultimately directing this, whether it's Project Freedom or previously Operation Epic Fury, and it's President Trump. So we're grateful for their input, their insights, the existential nature of the threat they face from an Iranian bomb, the capabilities that they can bring to that, but ultimately the coordination will happen with the leadership of President Trump.
1: Now they've said it again and again and again, and then it's the line that the president's come under pressure. You know, he can't make his own decisions. Don't listen to the warmongers and the war hawks. The warmongers are the enemy. The warmongers are the enemy. Don't listen to the isolationists. Don't listen to foreigners whose countries are a disaster. The warmongers are the enemy. And Donald Trump hasn't been pulled into anything. And yet this is the narrative, the New York Times, the Washington Post. You can hear the so-called journalists there. This is the narrative of the woke right, neo-fascist isolationists. This is the narrative of the Islamists and the Marxists. On the one hand, they attack Donald Trump for making the decision. Then on the other hand, they pretend he's not making the decision. These people do not have your interests, your best interests in mind, America. An enormous 100%, 92% of you back the president. And interestingly enough, I just saw a poll today, overwhelmingly Americans think we're winning this war. Now let me ask you a question. Do you think it would be good politics for the midterm election if we turn around and say, we won, we're out of here? What are the Arab states going to do that have taken us at our word? What are the people in Iran going to do? I know what the regime will do. They'll go right to the communist Chinese, right to the North Koreans, right to the Russians. They'll build 10,000 ballistic missiles. They'll build their nuclear warheads, or they'll wait Trump out to the next president. And I've heard the president say he wants to make sure that doesn't happen. I've heard him say it publicly. Crazy. I want to share two stories. It seems the mainstream so-called media have not connected. Story number one. So the U.S. Treasury owns their own 2025 financial report shows $6 trillion in assets and $47 trillion in liabilities. That's off by $41 trillion. $41 trillion of negative debt over assets. It's worse than that. It's 6.5 to 1. And it's actually worse than that because they take off the book. You would all go to prison over this. They take off the books the unfunded obligations. $300 trillion. Since 2021, gold prices in the U.S. have moved in near lockstep with the debt because people out there who understand and diversify, including institutions and so forth, they're scared to death. of holding currency, paper effectively, so they diversify. 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
1: Two facts, one conclusion. Fact one, the U.S. Treasury recently reported the government has $6 trillion in assets and $47 trillion in liabilities, plus $88 trillion more in promises it cannot fund. So by definition, that's insolvency. And since 2021, gold prices have tracked U.S. debt almost perfectly. Fact two, in 2025, global gold demand crossed 5,000 tons for the first time in history. Investment demand jumped 84%. And mine production rose just 1%. 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

0: Boy, this show moves fast, doesn't it? We talk a lot in this country about defending life. We debate it, we argue it, we vote on it. But the real question is this: what are we actually doing about it? 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It's called Sanctuary of Hope. It's not about slogans. It's about action. 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It goes to a fantastic cause. How much time do we have, Rich? Marco Rubio held a press conference today because, obviously, Caroline Leavitt is out. She just had a baby. On the War Powers Act, man, he hit it out of the park. Something, again, I've been talking to you about for a long time. Cut 11, go.
1: Look, guys, I love talking about this topic. He's about the War Powers Act. Yeah. Okay, I love it. I was hoping somebody would ask. All right, hold on. No, boy, you don't let me answer. I got to answer the question. Okay, and I love it. I'll tell you why I love it. Because even as a senator, I said something. The War Powers Act is unconstitutional, 100%. Now, this is not the position of me, not the position of the President of the United States now. This is the position of every single president that has occupied this position since the day that law passed. It's completely unconstitutional. Now, we comply with it in terms of, like, notification because we want to preserve good relations with Congress, right? And we do that. But even as a senator, I would say that the War Powers Act is 100% unconstitutional. And look, I know some of you, whatever you want to say, but this is not this president's position. That has been the position of every single presidential administration since the day that law passes. An infringement on the president's constitutional powers. We don't acknowledge the law as constitutional. Nonetheless, we comply with elements of it for purposes of maintaining, you know, good relations with Congress, and we want them to be involved, and we want them to be informed. I have gone on Capitol Hill, I don't know, four times this year for all senators and all House members and Intel Committee and Gang of Eight. We want them to be involved in this, but I want to be clear on the point of the War Powers Act. It's unconstitutional, and it, every president and every administration has taken that position.
0: He's damn good, isn't he, Rich? He is really good. Okay, the Power Hour is next, hour 3, and don't miss it. We'll be right back.

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6: He says Iran is desperate for a deal. I'm Lisa Lucera, Fox News. U.S. Ambassador Mike Waltz with that comment hours after President Trump announced a pause on Project Freedom, the U.S. mission to guide ships through the Strait of Hormuz to see if Iran would sign off on a peace deal. Waltz says Iran's government can't pay its military or the government.
7: No matter how you feel about a conflict, you can't respond by throwing sea mines into international waterways and by trying to raise revenue by tolling international civilian shipping.
6: On Fox's Hannity, the American forces' blockade of Iranian ports remains in place. Republican Vivek Ramaswamy will take on former health commissioner Dr. Amy Acton in the race for governor of Ohio in November. In the Senate, Democrat and former Senator Sherrod Brown has secured the nomination. He will face Republican Senator John Husted. Vice President J.D. Vance was in Iowa to talk about tax cuts and creating jobs in an important campaign year.
8: The vice president's message in a key red state was that Republicans are doing everything they can to keep American people working. As people held signs saying Made in America, Vice President Vance said any foreign effort to hurt U.S. workers will bring a hefty penalty.
9: If you're trying to steal the jobs from Iowa farmers and Iowa manufacturers, you know what you're going to do? You're going to pay a big fat tariff before you bring anything into our country.
8: The vice president did not talk about his own political future during his remarks. Iowa is a key stop for Republicans who may be interested in a run for the presidency.
6: Fox's Grinnell Scott. U.S. Southern Command says three men were killed in a boat strike against a designated terrorist organization and that the ship was traveling along known narco-trafficking routes in the eastern Pacific. Southern Command says no U.S. military forces were harmed. 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
15: Hey there, I'm Jason Alexander, and this is my dear friend, Peter Tilden.
16: 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By the way, the script says best friend.
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16: 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Jerry Seinfeld wondered why they refused to make the stall door go all the way to the floor in a public bathroom, but he didn't get an answer. 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
18: He's here. He's here. 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
19: Hello, America. 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Our number, 877-381-3811, 877-381-3811. Oops, oops, and oops again. Stick with me, folks. Hold on now. Hold on now. Here we go. There we are. There we are. Listen to this one. Killing off the country. Iran executes dozens. Arrests 4,000 plus in a crackdown. Dissident journalist says they're completely killing off the country as regime faces mounting scrutiny. UN High Commissioner for Human Rights Volker Turk accused Iran's regime of dramatically intensifying its crackdown on dissident. The wake of the February conflict, warning Tehran has carried out executions, mass arrest, torture, and one of the world's longest internet shutdowns while invoking national security. A sharply worded statement from Geneva, Turk said at least 21 people have been executed, more than 4,000 arrested on national security-related charges, as the regime faces mounting scrutiny over what he described as sweeping assault on fundamental rights. I'm appalled that on top of the already severe impacts of the conflict, the rights of the Iranian people continue to be stripped from them by the authorities in harsh and brutal ways, he said. Since the start of the conflict 2 months ago, the UN said 9 people have been executed. Well, many more than that have been. And over 40,000 were killed by the regime. Turk warned that Iran's broad use of vaguely defined national security laws has enabled authorities to fast-track prosecutions, deny legal counsel, and rely on coerced confessions. Even where national security is invoked, human rights can only be limited where strictly necessary and proportionate, he said. Of course, they're calling on Tehran to stop, but Tehran's not going to stop. For many Iranian dissidents, the findings reflect an already dire reality. It's very bad, Banifesh Zayed, an Iranian-American journalist and editor of the Iran So Far Away Substack, told Fox News Digital they're completely killing off the country. On Saturday, it was reported that Iran had executed another athlete, a 21-year-old karate champion, Sassan Azavar Zunkani, was detained in January during the anti-regime protests. He was executed by the regime last Thursday. This is sick. All these young people. In March, Iran executed another athlete, 19-year-old wrestling champion Saleh Mohammadi, for protesting against the regime. Turk's office said detainees have reportedly faced enforced disappearances, torture, mock executions, televised confessions with ethnic and religious minorities, including Baha, Kurds, Baloch Iranians, facing particular risk. Among those cited by the UN was imprisoned Nobel Prize laureate Narges Mohammadi, whose condition sharply worsened Friday after what her family described as a catastrophic health crisis after months of being denied specialized care. According to a statement from Narges Foundation published Friday, Mohammadi was urgently transferred by ambulance from the hospital from the prison to the hospital after suffering 2 episodes, complete loss of consciousness and so forth, heart attacks. Foundation said prison doctors determined her condition could no longer be managed on site after what her family called a last-minute transfer that may have come dangerously late. Ramadi previously said Mohammadi's medical team and outside specialists had pushed for treatment. Obviously, they want her to die. They're killing her. Turk also cited dire prison conditions, including overcrowding, shortages of food, water, medicine, and denial of medical care. The UN further highlighted reports of lethal violence in detention centers, including claims that security forces killed at least 5 detainees in Qabahar prison after protests over suspended food distribution. But while dissidents welcome the UN's unusually forceful language, some also question whether condemnation without action can meaningfully alter conditions. It cannot. It cannot, and it will not. And I want to say this to the Persian people, the Iranian Americans out there. I am sorry that there aren't more voices speaking out for you. I'm very sorry. I'm very sorry that we have podcasters who keep telling the president that we should never have done anything to this regime in Iran, who are telling him to get out. I'm very sorry that we have these same people who never, ever mention the plight of the people in Iran. It's none of our business. Don't pay any attention. I'm sorry about these woke right neo-fascist isolationists. Don't forget who they are. Don't forget. But these are very immoral people who have no feeling for their fellow human beings. None. If they were in positions like this, they'd be begging for help. Most of these people, as I've said earlier, they are elitists. They are very wealthy. They've not done anything for this country, for any country. They haven't contributed anything. They're takers. They become very wealthy. Very wealthy. Not because they invented something, because they developed something, because they bamboozled a lot of people. There are some of us who are speaking out, who are very concerned about the well-being of the Iranian people, but not enough of us. And it's appalling. It disgusts me. I was accused either yesterday or the day before of spreading anti-Semitism by calling out anti-Semitism. That's the oldest trick in the book. You want to defend your faith, you want to defend your heritage and your ancestry. You're accused of causing people to turn on it. This is sick. This is the mentality we're dealing with. This is the same mentality that the blacks had to deal with throughout too much of our history. It's the same mentality. Know your place, keep your mouth shut. Know your place and keep your mouth shut. Or people are going to criticize you. They're going to turn on you. No different. No different, except the Democrat Party has played a role in it, as they did with blacks. Now we have these things called influencers, podcasters. Same thing. Same thing. Keep your mouth shut so people don't turn on you. Sick. These people are sick. I'll be right back.
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0: pleasure to have our friend Brett Baer with us. The news muckety-muck over there at Fox News. He's a real journalist. There's about a handful of those that I can count, Brett. And it's good to know you. Brett's written a great book, The Case for America. It's fresh off the printing presses. It came out today. An argument on behalf of our nation, a thoughtful defense of our history, vows, national character, and divisive times. Now, we spent much of the first hour of the program talking about the First Continental Congress. But Brett is a self-made historian. He's really good at this. He's written six other books, including Presidents and so forth. But Brett, you decided to write this book on the 250th anniversary of July 4, 1776, the Declaration. Why?
1: Well, Mark, thanks for having me on. And the reason I thought about it was that America has been, you know, on trial in some corners. And it seems like, especially if you look at social media and online, sometimes the negativity is overwhelming and you can go down into a death spiral looking at some of that stuff. What I thought ahead of the 250th was, why not make a case sort of like before a jury of your peers? Make a case with evidence and testimony and really explain by history, voices of the past and voices of the present, why America is a great place and its better days could be yet to come. And as you know, you've had me on for all six of these other books that I've done about six amazing presidents: George Washington, Ulysses S. Grant, Teddy Roosevelt, FDR, Dwight D. Eisenhower, and Ronald Reagan. And they were extraordinary human beings, but they rose above. And they individually and collectively represent the story of America, what they said, how they lived. And they make a case for America individually in speeches and what they've done. And in addition to that, I went to people like Condoleezza Rice and Ken Langone and Tim Shriver and David Rubenstein and all kinds of different political ideologies, but all had a story about how they were going to make the case for America, and put that together and then came up with a verdict, which I don't often do in my news show. But I thought it was important in this moment.
0: And it's also interesting. You invite people to participate in your book, if you will, to tell their stories about what it is that they think is great about America, right?
1: Yeah, so I have this, thecaseforamerica.com, and when we started this process, I said, we set it up that they could leave a video making their case for America, 30 seconds or less, and we received dozens and dozens and dozens of videos, and in fact, on the show tonight, I aired some of them. The top 100 that we select will get a signed book from me. But you know what? It's really encouraging. All different races, all different backgrounds, and not, you know, politically not saying, you know, one thing or another, but talking about the country overall. And it's sort of like a cleanser, Mark. I really think that as we get closer to this 250th, this anniversary of the Declaration of Independence, it's important to remember how to be American. And we are uniquely American. We are optimistic, forward-leaning. The King of England told us that in a speech to Congress. You know, don't forget to be American. And that's pretty amazing.
0: The book is The Case for America. You can get it on Amazon.com right now. They'll deliver it to you tomorrow morning or any major bookstore. It's a great book, The Case for America, an argument on behalf of our nation. And it really is a great book, particularly well-timed. Do you ever get down a little bit, though? I know I do. When you watch some of these violent movements and so forth, and the burning of the American flag, and people pushing foreign ideologies and so forth and so on. I think we've had challenges in the past. I think this is a new and very complex one, don't you?
1: No, I agree. It's complex. It's not something that we can't overcome. I mean, we've talked about this before, how we as a country have been in very dark places. You know, we don't get off the starting line without George Washington at the Constitutional Convention. We fall back into a second Civil War without Ulysses S. Grant and the Grand Bargain. We, in the midst of race riots, could have faltered and gone into a major split. And yet, the country is always resilient, and I think we will be again, but the challenges are different, and they're more insidious, if you will. You know, a lot of it comes after our kids in social media and what they watch, and maybe even, you know, what they study in school. That's one of the reasons I thought it was really important to touch base and to remember all of these great presidents, but more importantly, remember, as we get to this 250th, what we're about. You know, I talked to Arthur Brooks, and he's a former head of AEI, and, you know, he thinks about happiness and all kinds of stuff. He does focus groups that include people from both the left and the right. And, you know, how can they talk to each other? Well, you start out talking to the focus groups, and you say you're going to talk about politics. They get their back up, and they really are, you know, ready to go. And then they say, you know, we're going to talk about politics in a minute. You all strongly disagree. But before that, let's spend the first 10 minutes and tell each other about your kids or your family. And they start talking about their kids. They get very engaged. And sometimes they forget about the political conflicts. And they bond over experiences and things that we relate to. And basically what Arthur was saying was that this is the commonality, the shared love. And his point for his case for America is it's a shared love for something that we have, and what can bring us together again maybe is what we love about this country, what we most cherish about this country. And it's really important ahead of July of this year.
0: It really is, and it really is important that we not, you know, roll up into a fetal position and give up, ever. Because
1: we got to fight for it. Yeah.
0: You got to fight for it. You know, Reagan said we're one generation away, and I think that's right. And we need to celebrate our strength and so forth and so on. Let me ask you this: I can think of at least half a dozen founders who emphasized, and I'm sure you can, virtue. They said freedom means nothing if the people own the virtue. And they talked about the Constitution, and they said, look, we can write this Constitution, but if the people lose their virtue, it doesn't matter what we write. If they don't want a Constitution, they don't want to adhere to a Constitution, then they're not going to have a functioning Constitution and so forth and so on. Scalia used to talk about this, too. What do you make of that in the context of your book?
1: Well, I think it's imperative that we look back. You remember, the founders were normal people, but they had tremendous courage. What they were doing, you know, in this Declaration of Independence and breaking away was, you know, treasonous under the King of England. And yet they thought it was so important. That fire in the belly is something that we have to remember as we, you know, we get ready for this 250th. I have these stories. Basically, the case is an outline of four what I call dynamic truths about our nation. And that is, one, America chooses unity despite dissent. Dissent is baked in the cake from the very beginning. We should welcome it. We should say it's great, but also continue to be unified. Two, America is a beacon of freedom. Dwight Eisenhower once said, freedom under the law is like the air we breathe. And freedom is essential to be an American. Three, America has the gift of resilience. And I talked about that, but you think about all the things we've been through. Civil War, we've been through, and most recently 9/11, COVID, financial disaster. And yet we always bounce back. And four, America is the land of opportunity, and it still is. There's a big class distinction between people who are doing well in the stock market and people who are really hurting. But we are still a land of opportunity.
0: Do you have time to hold on, go through the break here?
1: I do.
0: All right. Brett Baer is giving us a little bit more of his time. His fantastic book, The Case for America, An Argument on Behalf of Our Nation. And get it at Amazon.com right during the break, folks. I encourage you to grab it. Any major bookstore. I'll be right back.
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4: News. I'm Sue Guzman. President Trump announcing tonight that the U.S. is pausing Project Freedom, saying on Truth Social that the blockade in the Strait of Hormuz will remain in effect as they try to finalize a complete and final agreement, as he put it, with Iran. Israel and Hezbollah continue to launch attacks against each other despite the ceasefire between Israel and Lebanon. In the absence of White House Press Secretary Karoline Leavitt, Secretary of State Marco Rubio briefed reporters Tuesday saying he is confident peace deal can be reached.
5: By and large, I think a peace deal between Lebanon and Israel is imminently achievable and should be. The problem with Israel and Lebanon is not Israel or Lebanon, it's Hezbollah.
4: Trump-backed Republicans beating incumbents who wouldn't approve redistricting with wins tonight in the Indiana primaries. And in Ohio, former presidential candidate Vivek Ramaswamy won the Republican Ohio primary for governor. 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
4: It is a great book. Timing is perfect. The Case for America, an argument on behalf of our nation. You know, Brett Baer, I was in a Barnes & Noble yesterday, and I hang out at these places. It's unbelievable. I'm such a nerd, and I just hang out. And I'm not really in the fiction section. I'm in the nonfiction, and I'll go around, I'll look at these books and the history books and so forth. There's so many books trashing our country. And there are much fewer books promoting our country. And that's why I think your book is so important right now. They talk about, oh, they're against capitalism. Oh, it's I don't even want to get into all of it. Your book is, it's very inspiring. It's like a bright light when you look at the shelf and so forth and so on, folks. It really is a great book, The Case for America. Where did you get the idea to do this? The 250th anniversary? Or is this something that's been percolating for a while?
5: It's been percolating for a little while. I mean, after writing about George Washington and Grant and Roosevelt and Eisenhower and Reagan, each one of them has just a unique story. But I thought, ahead of the 250th, why not try to present something like it's being presented in front of a jury? And, you know, one of the things about it was I wanted to incorporate those voices from the past and voices from the present. So, as you well know, Declaration of Independence, Thomas Jefferson writes that we have the unalienable right to life, liberty, the pursuit of happiness. But he didn't say Americans had the right to happiness. He said we had a right to the pursuit of happiness. And so we're this nation of strivers, and there's no limitations on our abilities. And so I tapped into that in a present interview with Ken Langone, billionaire businessman. He's such a great guy, and his story was really inspiring. And just give me a second, but I interviewed him. He's the founding investor, obviously, of Home Depot. He's grandson of Italian immigrants. He's raised in Roslyn Heights, New York. His father is a plumber, mother's a cafeteria worker, paycheck to paycheck, family, everybody's pitching in. He goes and works at a grocery store, and it was next door to a liquor store. The owner of the grocery store, his name was Lenny Altman. He hired him to take the empty boxes out to the curb twice a week for pickup. So one day, Ken saw the garbage guy breaking down the boxes, and that guy told Ken he could make a lot of money from boxes by selling them to the salvage yard. So Ken did the math, and he figured out he could make $4 a week from the boxes, which was twice as much as he was getting paid by Lenny. So he went to Lenny and said, Lenny, I don't want to get paid anymore, but let me break down the boxes, keep them here in a pile, and I'll take them once a week. So Lenny agreed. It ended up being a good arrangement. 2.5 years later, Ken was graduating from high school, getting

0: ready to go to college, and Lenny called him aside one day and took him into the store where he handed him an envelope. And he said, "I hope you can use this in college." And the envelope contained all the money, every dollar he'd stopped paying him 2.5 years earlier. And he told me that that gesture taught him about kindness and respect. And when Ken became successful, it's one of the reasons he became the philanthropist that he is. He paid it forward based on that. And I just thought it was a really indicative story about how Americans can be American in every way, shape, and form.
1: Yeah, and I don't think these are told enough. I don't think they're told in government or public schools. Certainly don't learn about it in colleges and universities where the individual, you know, in a country like this, you can actually make something of yourself. And that's why I think this book is very, very important. It's called The Case for America, An Argument on Behalf of Our Nation. You can get it at Amazon.com as I speak. Any major bookstore has it, too. Do you ever have people, if you go to a diner or something like that, coming up to you and they want to talk to you about history or talk to you about one of your books, that sort of thing?
0: Yeah, more and more. And I'm really happy to do it because it has been a labor of love. And we've talked about it before, but, you know, it's like this undercover uncovering nuggets of history in the National Archives and piecing together like a quilt and being able to tell a story that's readable, ideally for young people in particular, because I feel like my kids, two boys, 18 and 15, they are missing in history and civics in particular, civics. And we need to get our country back to a civic place. I think, you know, ahead of the 250th, maybe we should do the Pledge of Allegiance in schools again. It's lost. It's a lost thing. And I don't know. Yeah, I do have people come up to me and say they were moved by one book or another, and hopefully this one does that.
1: Now, you mentioned this fellow, David Rubenstein, right?
0: Yeah.
1: He's a multi-billionaire. He's sort of a liberal Democrat, but he's very patriotic, and he contributes to the National Archives. He'll buy the Declaration of Independence. He contributes to Mount Vernon. He contributes to all these things. And what did you learn from him?
0: You know, his family has an interesting story, and he didn't grow up with wealth. But he, you know, as the head of Carlyle, obviously made a ton of money and decided it's almost created his own genre of philanthropy, which is patriotic philanthropy. And he redid memorials on the National Mall. He, as you mentioned, went after documents and preserved them in the Smithsonian. He's one of the reasons that some of those documents are where they are. And he has a real love of history. He's written books, kind of compilation books, talking to historians and doing interviews. He's got a real knowledge of the past. And his whole message was, we should learn from the past and remember where we've been as a country, because we've been in very dark places before. And as politically divided as we are, and you're right, he's center-left, he is says we can get through anything, and that's an important message, especially today.
1: I remember what document was it? Magna Carta, I think he.
0: Magna Carta, he bought.
1: Yeah, it's kind of incredible, but when you go to the archives, you can see these things. You know, I've done a little bit of this. I got one of 500 copies of the Federalist Papers that Hamilton had printed in Philadelphia. And there's a handful of them left, pretty expensive. I gave it to Hillsdale, and because it was sitting on my desk, Brett, and I'd write my books, and I'd look at it, and say, this isn't right. I'm the only one looking at this book. Yeah, it's on my desk. It's just one guy, me, staring at it all the time. But it's very, very incredible. And I get the sense you're that way, too, right?
0: I am. I really am. I love all that stuff. I've got some busts, and I'm collecting some artwork, but for the most part, I just love digging in and reading stuff, especially stuff that is overlooked. And some of those books that I focused on were moments in history that I think history overlooked. When Reagan gives a speech in Moscow State University under a bust of Lenin to communist kids saying communism will never work. It's a pretty remarkable moment that history didn't pick up.
1: He had a lot of guts, didn't he? Seriously.
0: He did. He did.
1: Well, listen, you're fantastic. We appreciate the way you approach the news. And also, your books are just terrific as well. And you're a very nice guy. And wish you all the best. Folks, you can get this book, The Case for America. It needs to go to number one. It really does. There's a lot of crap up there. So give it a shot. It's The Case for America, an argument on behalf of our nation. It's the perfect time. You're going to want to read it. You're going to pass it on to other family members and so forth. Again, The Case for America, an argument on behalf of our nation. Amazon.com. You can get it right now. They'll deliver it in the morning. And we wish you all the best with this. God bless you, my friend.
0: Thank you, Mark. I appreciate it.
1: All right. Take care of yourself. He works hard on these books. I happen to know that for a fact. So I really encourage you to grab a copy of it. It's the full title is The Case for America, an argument on behalf of our nation, a thoughtful defense of our history, values, and national character in divisive times. It's the perfect pitch in terms of the tune and so forth, the manner in which it is written, and the perfect time, because we need something like this. And there's not enough people reading books. I really believe that. This is a book you should read. I'm sure there's an audio version as well, if you prefer. I'm sure there is. So he's one of the good guys, that's for sure. Speaking of one of the good guys, we love our sponsor, Pure Talk. 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
0: Well, I don't know what lawyer got a hold of that, Mr. Producer, but they sure did a number on it. All right. Let's see if we can take a few calls, all right? Let's try this. Katrina, Ottawa, Ontario, Canada, on our satellite platform. How are you today? Sirius Satellite.
2: Oh, I'm great. Very happy to speak to you finally. I've been listening to you for years from Canada, and I just want you to know that many of us are supporting you, Donald J. Trump, and the war in Iran. And we feel that it should be obliterated as soon as possible, the regime, to get the Hamas, Hezbollah, the Houthis, and everybody who's funded by Iran off the Jewish people's back. Hopefully, and pray to God, that's going to happen. So that's what I wanted to tell you tonight, although there's a million things actually to talk to you about. I've read your book. My grandson got me the book, American Marxism, and you are the great one, honestly. We absolutely love you here in Canada, and I'm now parked underneath the American Embassy, the U.S. Embassy, looking at a great little river that we have here. And we just love the U.S. We love Donald. We love you. I wish I lived there so I could vote for him and all the Republicans.
0: Well, aren't you sweet? I mean, I remember when you had a couple of great prime ministers there. That's been a while. But I remember they were good. Harper was a very good prime minister. One who moved to Florida, who I met several times, really liked, and I can't remember the name. I'm sorry. I'm getting tired.
2: Mulroney.
0: I loved him, Mulroney, too. Very nice
2: too,
0: man.
2: Very nice. Unfortunately, he's passed, and his daughter is in the Conservative Party now in Canada and for the Ontario. So
0: yeah, he was a big fan of mine. He watched Fox. He listened to me on the radio. I remember he came to Rush's wedding, Rush Limbaugh, and he came right up to me. He said, "Mark, I'm a huge fan." I said, "Are you kidding me?" He said, No, I'm a big fan."
2: Anybody
0: it was
2: who
0: was
2: to you
0: remarkable.
2: Gets enlightened. Absolutely.
0: What's that?
2: Absolutely. Anybody who listens to you gets enlightened.
0: Oh, thank you. Well, you're very sweet. Please keep in touch. You're very kind. Call again. And I noticed, Mr. Producer, we actually have a lot of listeners in Canada, don't we? We get calls from Canada all the time. Let's go to Dean in Montana, the great KJJR. Dean, how are you?
3: I'm doing really well. Thank you for taking my call. I'm close to Canada.
0: You are, huh? You're the northern part of Montana?
3: About an hour away.
0: Montana's a big damn state, isn't it? It's a big state.
3: It is.
0: People don't realize.
3: I'm in my backyard looking at, I'm sitting in my backyard. I'm in the west of the Rockies and watching, just looking at all the pine trees and my dogs wandering around. It's beautiful.
0: Let me ask you this. Your closest neighbor, how far?
3: Well, you know, I'm in a relatively tight community. I can barely see the house next door.
0: Can I ask you a question? This is going to sound crazy to you. Don't you get worried about the big bears and stuff out there?
3: You know, Kalispell has grown since COVID significantly. I had a buddy that lived up the hill here from me, and they used to see bears every fall. But I haven't seen a bear for many years.
0: Really?
3: That's since COVID. Since COVID, these small communities have grown, significantly.
0: But that's what would scare me, because there's really no way to deter those things. If they do, they start charging you. You better pray.
3: Well, yeah, you have to be kind of bear smart. You know, you got to pay attention to what's going on. They have certain behaviors that, if you kind of learn about it, you can be safe, even if they're approaching you and whatever.
0: What else do you have there that's deadly? You have wolves?
3: Not many.
0: By the way, let's take his number, because it's not fair. I was just curious about it. We're going to take your number and call you tomorrow, my friend. I apologize to you. We salute our armed forces, police officers, firefighters, emergency personnel, our truckers, ICE, the men and women in Ukraine, the men and women in Israel, the men and women in Iran. And you, the American people, red-blooded Yanks, best of the best.
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9: Announcing a change-up in tactics with Iran.
10: President Trump recently announced Project Freedom, saying it aimed to guide commercial ships through the Strait of Hormuz and defend them from Iranian attacks. But the president taking to Truth Social to say Project Freedom will be paused for a short period of time to see whether or not an agreement to end the war with Iran can be finalized and signed. He goes on to explain the move is based on the request of Pakistan and other countries, the tremendous military success that we have had, and the fact that great progress has been made toward a complete and final agreement, adding the U.S. blockade of the strait would remain in place. Kristen Goodwin, Fox News.
9: Meanwhile, the Secretary of State says the U.S.'s operation to reopen the Strait of Hormuz is a favorite of the world. Fox's Jared Halpern reports.
11: The Strait of Hormuz does not belong to Iran, Secretary of State Marco Rubio says, and the regime does not have the right to shoot at commercial vessels transiting the narrow waterway.
12: And it cannot be normalized under no circumstances. Can we live in a world where we accept, okay, this is normal. You have to coordinate with Iran. You have to pay them a toll in order to go through the Straits of Hormuz.
11: Briefing reporters at the White House, Rubio said Operation Epic Fury, the combat mission against Iran, is over. And the priority now is reopening the strait.
12: There's no shooting unless we're shot at first. Okay, we're not attacking them.
11: Still, Rubio did not rule out the possibility combat operations resume if diplomatic negotiations fail. At the White House, Jared Halpern, Fox News.
9: And Secretary of State Rubio headed to the Vatican this week to meet with the Pope. Pope Leo XIV, viewed by some as a fence-mending visit following criticism of the pontiff by President Trump. President's keeping up the heat, though, on the Pope, accusing Leo of saying it's okay for Iran to have a nuclear weapon. The pontiff says he's just following church teaching. 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
9: Tonight's Ohio primary has set up two marquee matchups in November, a Senate race that'll help determine control of the chamber and a governor's race facing a former presidential candidate and the state's COVID-19 era health director. Senate campaign is on track to be among the most expensive this year as Republicans try to hold on to their majority. Former Senator Sherrod Brown easily defeated a challenger in the Democratic primary and will now attempt to unseat Republican Senator John Houston. In the governor's race, biotech billionaire Vivek Ramaswamy clinched the Republican nomination and will face off this fall against Democrat Amy Acton, the COVID-era health director. And Homeland Security is mostly funded again. This after a 76-day partial government shutdown, but the ripple effects are continuing. A lot of TSA workers quit, and now the DHS has to hire and train airport security agents ahead of the World Cup next month.
16: DHS tells Fox News that TSA lost about 1,100 employees as a result of the shutdown. 1,100 people quit. That represents 8% of their overall workforce. And they say it can take 4 to 6 months to train any new TSA hires before they can be deployed to airports. So any new TSA agents likely can't even be staffed in time for the FIFA World Cup and America 250 events later this summer. And the numbers they're expecting are huge. DHS tells Fox News they're anticipating between 5 and 7 million global travelers to come to the U.S. for the FIFA World Cup alone, which they say is the equivalent of hosting 78 Super Bowls in 11 different American cities.
9: Fox's Bill Malusian in the United States has launched another strike on a vessel suspected of transporting drugs in the Eastern Pacific Ocean, killing 3 men. The attack Tuesday coming a day after U.S. forces struck a reputed drug boat in the Caribbean Sea, killing 2 people. At least 191 people have been killed since the strikes began in September. I'm Sue Gossman. This is Fox News.
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3: 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Next week on Netflix, seasons 1 and 2 of the former Hulu comedy Everyone is Doing Great, season 4 of Mark Rober's Crunch Labs, as well as season 2 of Pop Culture Jeopardy with host Colin Jost. Next Tuesday, the season 2 launch of the Netflix adult animation series Devil May Cry, the premiere of the documentary Marty, Life is Short, on the life and career of comedian Martin Short, and the documentary Untold UK, Jamie Vardy. Next Wednesday, the start of the new season of the Netflix reality competition show Perfect Match. Next Thursday, the launch of the Netflix drama Nemesis. Next Friday on Netflix, the debut of the British documentary The Crash. Next Saturday at 8 p.m. Eastern on Netflix, the fight special Ronda Rousey versus Gina Carano. Next Tuesday on Disney Plus and Hulu, the second season premiere of Tucci in Italy. And at 9 p.m. Eastern, the one-off special, The Punisher, One Last Kill. Next Friday on Hulu, the stand-up special Lisa and Walter, It Was an Accident, as well as the second season launch of Rivals, starring David Tennant and Alex Hassel. Next Wednesday on Amazon Prime Video, the season 3 premiere and finale of Good Omens in a 90-minute movie starring Michael Sheen and David Tennant, as well as the launch of the romantic comedy Off Campus. And next Friday over on Paramount Plus, the start of another Yellowstone spinoff, Dutton Ranch, as well as season 5 of Couples Therapy on Paramount Plus with Showtime.
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4: In the Straight. I'm Ted Lindner, Fox News. President Trump calling off Project Freedom, an operation to guide stranded cargo ships stranded in the Strait of Hormuz. This after the commander-in-chief reportedly rejected a proposal to reopen the shipping lane and end the war. UN Ambassador Mike Walls telling Fox's Hannity the U.S. blockade is pushing the regime closer to the brink of collapse.
5: They can't have storage anymore. Not only are we blocking anything leaving with our great U.S. Navy, we're blocking the empties from coming in where the storage would go. And now they can't make payroll.
4: President Trump says Iran must never have a nuclear weapon. Iran allegedly attacked U.S. vessels Monday. No ships were hit, but the president says American forces destroyed 8 Iranian boats. Hawaii's very active Kilauea volcano erupting again.
6: It's the 46th eruption of the year, all captured on camera set up by the USGS, showing tons of ash and the flow of lava. Amazing photos of tephra being spread in the breeze, prompting an ashfall advisory. The USGS says there are 170 potentially active volcanoes in the United States. Gary Baumgarten, Fox News.
4: Tuesday night's Ohio primary set up 2 marquee matchups in November. Former Senator Sherrod Brown easily defeating a challenge in the Democratic primary will now attempt to unseat Republican Senator John Husted. Biotech billionaire Vivek Ramaswamy clinching the Republican nomination for governor and will face Democrat Amy Acton, the COVID-era health director. And Marco Rubio, the Secretary of State, headed to the Vatican this week to meet with Pope Leo XIV, viewed by some as a fence-mending visit following criticism of the pontiff by President Trump. But the president keeping up the heat on the pope, accusing Leo of saying it's okay for Iran to have a nuclear weapon. The pontiff says he's following church teaching by opposing the war. 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
4: A grand jury handing a four-count indictment of the man accused of trying to assassinate President Trump at the White House Correspondents' Dinner.
14: A Justice Department prosecutor and the foreperson of a grand jury presented the indictment to Magistrate Judge Zia Faraqui against Cole Tomas Allen. The counts were not read in open court, but we're told it is the same counts as outlined in the original criminal complaint. The new charge is assaulting a federal officer with a deadly weapon. The others, attempting to assassinate the President of the United States, transportation of a firearm and ammunition with intent to commit a felony, and discharge of a firearm during a crime of violence. Faraqui is the judge who apologized to Allen for his treatment in jail in Washington. Mike Emanuel, Fox News.
4: And Department of Homeland Security currently struggling after suffering the longest shutdown in American history. Fox's Bill Malusian explains more from Capitol Hill.
15: DHS tells Fox News that TSA lost about 1,100 employees as a result of the shutdown. 1,100 people quit. That represents 8% of their overall workforce. And they say it can take 4 to 6 months to train any new TSA hires before they can be deployed to airports. So any new TSA agents likely can't even be staffed in time for the FIFA World Cup and America 250 events later this summer. And the numbers they're expecting are huge. DHS tells Fox News they're anticipating between 5 and 7 million global travelers to come to the U.S. for the FIFA World Cup alone, which they say is the equivalent of hosting 78 Super Bowls in 11 different American cities.
4: DHS Secretary Mark Wayne Mullen says the shutdown not only affected TSA agents, but also affected the Coast Guard, as the lack of funding delayed licensing of around 18,000 commercial and private boats as well. I'm Ted Lindner, and this is Fox News.
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1: Indiana's races grew after Trump endorsed seven GOP primary challengers to Republican state senators who voted against a redistricting plan last year. Five of the seven lawmakers facing Trump-backed challengers lost their primaries on Tuesday. In Ohio, voters finalized their November matchups, including in the race for governor, with Trump-backed Vivek Ramaswamy winning the Republican primary. The president's putting Project Freedom on hold in the hope of reaching an agreement with Iran. In the operation, the Navy was escorting ships through the Strait of Hormuz. Trump said the request came from Pakistan and several other countries. Iran called Project Freedom a violation of the current ceasefire. NASA's Artemis II moon missions credited with boosting tourism for Florida's Space Coast. The Space Coast Office of Tourism said a new record was set last month with over 345,000 visitors the week of the launch. That helped generate over $40 million in local spending. I'm Tammy Trujillo.
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1: We'll begin in the NBA. Another win for the Pistons. They beat the Cavaliers in game one of their second round series. 111-101, the final score. 23 points for Cade Cunningham to lead the way for Detroit. Game two will be Thursday night. Hockey, the Maple Leafs win the NHL draft lottery. How about that? From baseball, Rays beat the Blue Jays 4-3. Twins hammer the Nationals 11-3. Phillies blow out the A's 9-1. Orioles 9, Marlins 7. Red Sox bomb the Tigers 10-3. Football news, Dante Fowler Jr. signs with the Seahawks. DJ Reader signs with the New York Giants. That's sports on the Fox News Rundown. Jay Berman, Fox News.
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3: Human nature basically says we want competition. Human nature says we like to watch competition. We like to be involved in competition. And when you get to a certain age, really, what's your competition? I'm 63 years old. People ask me all the time, why do you like to bet on damn near everything when you play golf? Because it's the only thing I can compete in physically. Golf, slow, sedentary, I move it along. I'll bet you closest to the pin, $10, that kind of thing. We love competition. Most people actually think they know far more about sports than they actually do. We're all experts on everything these days, but especially sports. What Mad Dog Russo said about the Knicks, oh man, they're going to kill so-and-so tonight. You become an expert because you listen to talk radio or you listen to a TV show or you just follow. Everybody thinks they can do it. So I don't buy the government thing. I do buy it's for suckers. For OutKicks, don't at me. I'm Dan Dockich, and this is Fox News Rundown.
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0: What's on your mind?
10: A bumper crop of ethics allegations in the current 119th Congress is contributing to record low approval numbers for Congress this cycle. Already, three members of Congress have resigned this term, some waiting months after credible allegations surfaced. More need to go. Anytime you get 535 people together, somebody is going to be doing something stupid somewhere. But the public deserves faster, bolder action when their representatives behave badly. Delayed action undermines public trust. Though every American is owed due process, with elected officials in Congress, it must happen faster. The public should not have to wait out a scandal-plagued lame duck term. Congress must act with greater urgency when trust is broken. Voters deserve swift special elections in which they can directly choose a replacement. Delayed action only fuels the perception that government is rigged and unresponsive. Approval ratings for Congress are in the basement, with Gallup's April polling finding that just 10% approve while 86% disapprove. This is a direct threat to congressional legitimacy. Accountability must be real, not performative. I appreciate the work of the bipartisan House Ethics Committee, which has had its hands full. With an equal number of Democrats and Republicans, the committee is less driven by partisanship than other committees. However, because the balance of power is so tight, part of what's making these forced resignations possible is the even number of violators from each party. The process is not entirely driven by justice. It's still about political power. Elected officials hold power in trust, not as a personal right. The Constitution explicitly grants each chamber authority to discipline its members, including expulsion. There is no requirement for glacial timelines. Certainly, representatives are innocent until proven guilty. But public office is no courtroom. Voters still have a right to timely, functional representation. Prolonged service does not so much protect the innocent as shield the politically connected. The American people fund this government and grant its power. We should not have to beg for basic integrity, especially from those who have sworn an oath to uphold it. Congress must choose: cling to slow-motion self-protection or deliver the swift, credible accountability voters have every right to demand. The health of our republic depends on making the right choice. I'm Jason Chaffetz, Fox News contributor and host of the Jason in the House podcast.
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15: Taking a pause, I'm Ted Lindner, Fox News. President Trump taking a Truth Social on Tuesday night to announce a pause in the U.S. naval effort to escort commercial ships through the Strait of Hormuz.
16: President Trump recently announced Project Freedom, saying it aimed to guide commercial ships through the Strait of Hormuz and defend them from Iranian attacks. But the president taking to Truth Social to say Project Freedom will be paused for a short period of time to see whether or not an agreement to end the war with Iran can be finalized and signed. He goes on to explain the move is based on the request of Pakistan and other countries, the tremendous military success that we have had, and the fact that great progress has been made toward a complete and final agreement, adding the U.S. blockade of the strait would remain in place. Kristen Goodwin, Fox News.
15: In Ohio, Tuesday night, primary night, biotech billionaire and President Trump supporter Vivek Ramaswamy going to face a challenge from the state's former health director as he seeks to keep the governor's office in GOP hands. In what promises to be one of November's marquee matchups, former Senator Sherrod Brown easily defeated a challenger in the Democratic primary for Senate and will now attempt to unseat Republican Senator John Husted. In Indiana, state Republicans who did not back President Trump's plan to redraw the state's congressional map went down to defeat. In Hawaii, a very active Kilauea volcano has erupted again. Fox's Gary Baumgarten with more.
17: It's the 46th eruption of the year, all captured on camera set up by the USGS, showing tons of ash and the flow of lava. Amazing photos of tephra being spread in the breeze, prompting an ash fall advisory. The USGS says there are 170 potentially active volcanoes in the United States. Gary Baumgarten, Fox News.
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19: 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The burn bags were in a safe room that nobody even knew existed, which means that somebody left it there on purpose. This is what Bongino had told me. And that they put it there on purpose so that eventually we would find it, because that's all the evidence against all the corruption in the FBI. Cash just spells it out. They weren't supposed to find it in the sense that it was put in a place purposefully hidden.
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23: At 5:04, we have clear skies, 36 in Madison. Authorities in Sun Prairie believe the driver of a truck who crashed into several buildings in a residential complex on Monday night suffered from some sort of medical issue before that accident. This is Sun Prairie Fire Chief Christopher Garrison.
24: The truck that was part of the issue got in an accident into the intersection and then drove straight down probably about 100 yards into a first house.
23: And the truck then slammed into two other homes in the Olympic Village community and then started on fire. The driver here, a man in his 30s, was hospitalized. No residents were hurt. Damage, however, is pegged at around $500,000. Madison police say a 30-year-old man was arrested on a second offense, OWI, following a wrong-way crash downtown. Now, this happened in the early morning hours of Saturday at West Johnson and North Bassett Streets. Police say the driver here, Brandon Graham, crashed into a building. A passenger suffered minor injuries. A pedestrian ticketed this week after being hit by a car on Madison's east side. Police say the female pedestrian suffered non-life-threatening injuries. The driver, they say, stayed at the scene of this accident. Happened Monday evening in the Commercial Avenue Nakusa Trail area. A deferred prosecution agreement this week for a former Portage police officer accused of injuring his infant son last summer. 33-year-old Cameron Coronado pleaded no contest to felony child abuse. Disorderly conduct charge with a domestic abuse enhancer was dismissed. Now, Coronado had been with the Portage PD last August when his six-month-old son was hurt and hospitalized. He's no longer an officer with the department. Police in around Wisconsin raising concerns about a game being played by high schoolers.
1: Monday morning, police in Franklin conducted a high-risk traffic stop after the report of a naked man with a gun in the middle of the street. Officers later encountered several shirtless people arguing loudly and threatening to kill each other. Police connected the behavior to a game called Paranoia, in which players are assigned a target and have a week to shoot them with a water gun. According to the game's rules, you can't be eliminated if you're naked. Police in Franklin and other communities in the state are asking the public to let youth know of the seriousness of these incidents connected with the game and the potential consequences that may result. The person found naked was arrested for disorderly conduct. Ted Aylin, Wisconsin Radio Network.
23: Data centers are not gaining much popularity in the state. According to the latest Marquette Law School poll, most remain opposed to the expansion of such centers.
2: What we're finding here in Wisconsin in the March poll was 69% thought the costs of data centers outweighed their benefits.
23: Poll director Charles Franklin says 70% of respondents also say the proliferation of AI is bad for society. Even those who regularly use AI at work say they think it's a bad thing.
0: Have you heard the news?
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23: 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Well, after years of planning, the Center for Black Excellence and Culture will be opening its doors on Madison's South Side today. This new space celebrates Black history, culture, and future generations. Now, during today's grand opening, West Badger Road will be closed from South Park to Tulip Lane. That closure will run from 9 in the morning until 6 tonight. Well, Katie, a little bit of sun, but a little chilly for our Wednesday.
6: That's right, Robin. Let's get a check of your 27 storm track forecast with meteorologist Emma Hippis.
9: Cooler than average highs continue today. That's going to leave afternoon temperatures in the low to mid 50s. We'll be partly to mostly sunny this afternoon. A few more clouds expected than yesterday, with overnight lows back in the low 30s. With your 27 storm track forecast, I'm meteorologist Emma Hippis.
6: Thank you, Emma. We have clear skies and 36 here at 1310 WIBA. Doug comes your way next with sports. It's 5:10.
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2: Good morning. I'm Doug Russell with WIBA Sports. No baseball last night. The Brewers and Cardinals rained out in St. Louis. They'll make it up as part of a day-night doubleheader on July 7th. Meanwhile, NBA playoff action last night.
3: This is Cade Cunningham's domain. Shovel. Burin drops the hammer. Timeout, Cleveland.
2: Detroit takes game one over Cleveland, 111-101 in their second-round playoff series. Meanwhile, it was the Thunder over the Lakers, 108-90 in Game 1 out west. Coming up tonight, it's Game 2 between the 76ers and Knicks. New York up 1-0. And the Timberwolves will try to take a 2-0 lead over the Spurs. They'll tip off at about 8:30. Stanley Cup playoffs, just one game.
4: Dodgery on the flank. Down to the goal line once again. Landeskog. See if he heads back to the bumper. There's the one-timer. McKinnon on the power play. The Avalanche strike again and extend their lead.
2: That's how it would end. The Avalanche beating the Wild 5-2 in Game 2. Colorado up 2-0 on Minnesota. Coming up tonight, it's Game 1 between the Canadiens and the Sabres. Also Game 2 between the Ducks and the Golden Knights. Las Vegas up 1-0 in that series. 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
42: Rebuild the U.S. cattle herd with the right genetics. I'm Larry Lee with Agribusiness News on Brownfield. 100 years ago, our founders had a vision that transformed the future of agriculture. And we've been innovating ever since. See how it all started at pioneer.com/100. First, all eyes have shifted to the U.S. Senate after the House passed its farm bill last week. Senate Ag Committee Chair John Bozeman says the Senate has different rules for its farm bill process.
0: Because of the filibuster, we need 60 votes to get things passed. So we have the opportunity to lose some Republicans, and we have the opportunity to lose a bunch of Democrats. We've got to get, you know, probably 9, 10 or more to vote with us.
42: Bozeman says about 85% of the farm bill was taken care of during reconciliation. Speaking with reporters during Washington Watch, he said the Senate's farm bill needs to increase credit limits.
0: So they don't work anymore. You know, if you're building a structure on your farm or, you know, making a loan for something, those loans, because of the cost has increased so much, it just doesn't work anymore.
42: The Arkansas Republican concluded by saying he's confident the Senate is going to get this done. Getting the right genetics when it's time to rebuild the cattle herd is important. Broadfield's Kara Hart has more from a cattle retention workshop in mid-Missouri.
5: Jamie Corder, the state beef genetics specialist with University of Missouri Extension, says rebuilding the herd starts with a genetic business plan, defining the exact job an animal will have when added to the herd.
6: For your operation, how do you make money? Do you sell it weaning? Do you retain and sell it yearling? Or if that's your business, you have to hire a cow that will excel in that business model.
5: Corder tells Brownfield rebuilding cattle herds will take time, but the most important thing is to be intentional and stick to a plan.
6: If you can strategically define a breeding objective or a business plan and stick to that in the coming years and retain 5-8% more heifers than usual, then slowly over time you're going to end up with quite an elite genetic cow herd.
5: I'm Kara Hart for Brownfield.
42: The cost of fuel is taking a bigger bite out of a farmer's margin.
7: That truck and milk here is getting way too expensive.
42: Northern Wisconsin dairy and crop farmer Ben Augustine tells Brownfield he hauls his own milk to the processor, and he's feeling the pain at the pump.
7: That's 85 miles round trip. And it cost me almost $90 a load to haul it. Just in fuel, and that's the price of last night. Who knows what it is today?
42: Producers that don't haul their own milk usually pay a set price per hundredweight, and they might also have fuel surcharges tacked on. Augustine says his milk check is paying close to $17 per hundredweight, but the cost of feed, fuel, and other inputs is eating that up quickly. I'm Larry Lee with Agribusiness News on Brownfield.
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9: This is the Bloomberg Money Minute. Shares of Advanced Micro Devices rallying this morning in the early trade. The artificial intelligence chipmaker boosting its financial outlook on a flood of data center spending. It looks like it's winning orders from some of the biggest spenders in AI computing. Data center customers have been looking for alternatives to NVIDIA's dominance in AI processors, which has been helping rival AMD. Well, AMD's blockbuster forecast is giving a boost to the markets overall. Stock futures are looking at solid gains, with the S&P 500 set to hit another record high today. Also supporting the markets is a report that the U.S. and Iran are nearing a deal aimed at ending the war. And if you've bought beef lately, you've felt it. Prices are more expensive than ever. The average cost of ground beef is now averaging a record of nearly $7 a pound. The U.S. cattle herd is the smallest it's been in decades, squeezed by drought and high feed costs. Meanwhile, demand for beef has held up. Courtney Donahoe, Bloomberg Radio.
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3: Iranian and state media says President Trump has backed down in the Strait of Hormuz. Trump on Tuesday said the U.S. was pausing its military operation, Project Freedom, which was intended to help guide commercial ships through the critical waterway. Iran responded to the news on state-run media, claiming the U.S. failed to achieve its objectives in Hormuz. Secretary of State Marco Rubio says his upcoming meeting with Pope Leo is not meant to smooth things over between the pontiff and the president. While filling in for Press Secretary Caroline Levitt while she's on maternity leave, Rubio said he plans to talk to the Pope about getting humanitarian aid to Cuba through the church and other topics. The lineup for this year's Austin City Limits Music Festival is out now. Charlie XCX, Rufus Du Sol, and 21 Pilots will headline both weekends of the Texas Festival. Passes are on sale today. I'm Michael Kastner.
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1: Ubisoft is remaking a classic Assassin's Creed game.
2: 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We take as we please and become who we like.
1: The developer recently giving players their first look at the revamped version of 2013's Assassin's Creed Black Flag. This remake is being made from the ground up using Ubisoft's Anvil game engine, providing more detailed game textures and vibrant backgrounds. The gameplay is similar to the original, but with several newly added features, including a reworked combat system that allows for faster movements and takedowns, as well as a crouch mechanic to assist in stealth missions.
3: Black flag signal nothing, but your allegiance to man's natural freedoms.
1: There's also new content for the game's story mode, such as side missions involving Blackbeard and the introduction of some new characters that you can recruit for your pirate crew. Assassin's Creed Black Flag Resynced will be available July 9th. Brian Holmgren, Fox News.
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5: Project Freedom has been paused, and Wisconsin, part of a multi-million dollar settlement with Google. Good morning, I'm Robin Colbert. This is the 5:30 a.m. report on News Talk 1310 WIBA. Here's our 27 storm track forecast with meteorologist Emma Hippus.
6: Cooler than average highs continue today. That's going to leave afternoon temperatures in the low to mid 50s. We'll be partly to mostly sunny this afternoon. A few more clouds expected than yesterday, with overnight lows back in the low 30s. With your 27 storm track forecast, I'm meteorologist Emma Hippus.
5: Thank you, Emma. Right now, we do have clear skies and 36 at your official weather station, News Talk 1310 WIBA. Our top story, the Trump administration declaring Operation Epic Fury over and Project Freedom on pause. Still, though, no peace deal with Iran.
7: Iran says it's only interested in a fair deal. This after President Trump paused Project Freedom, the U.S. military initiative to get some ships through the Strait of Hormuz. The president says this is to allow space for negotiations, Iran declaring it's because the project was a failure. Yesterday, Secretary of State Marco Rubio announced Operation Epic Fury had concluded, saying all its aims had been achieved. Axios reports the two sides are nearing an initial agreement to end the conflict. It's said to include a framework for nuclear negotiations to take place at a later date. Jonathan Savage, Fox News.
5: Well, Democrats accusing Republicans of a bait and switch as the GOP has released a new funding bill that includes $1 billion for President Trump's ballroom project. This is New York Democrat Alexandria Ocasio-Cortez.
8: They destroyed the East Wing of the White House without any notice or consent in the dead of night. And then they told the American people that it was going to be paid for with private dollars. This has been a story of corruption.
5: Now, Democrats are hoping to derail this $1 billion proposal. They plan to force a vote to try and strip the provision out of this bill when it comes to the Senate floor later this month. Well, today, Commerce Secretary Howard Lutnick will testify before the House Oversight Committee looking into the Jeffrey Epstein investigation. Lutnick had said he stopped talking to Epstein in 2005, but during Senate testimony back in February, Lutnick admitted to visiting Epstein's private island back in 2012. Well, voters casting their ballots yesterday in elections in Indiana, Ohio, and Michigan.
9: The results in Indiana were a clear display of President Trump's influence over the GOP. The five Republican state Senate incumbents who lost to Trump-backed challengers overnight all opposed the president's push to redraw the state's congressional map. One incumbent survived. Another race has yet to be called.

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6: 536 1310 WIBA. We do have clear skies and 36 in Madison this morning. And we also have a frost advisory in effect until 8 this morning. Authorities say $500,000 in damages done to a residential complex in Sun Prairie after a truck slammed into several buildings the other night.
7: It's kind of like what you would picture a war zone or something like that to look like.
8: Broken glass, brick, insulation left scattered across yards, the result of something that started outside of the neighborhood.
9: The truck that was part of the issue got in an accident in the intersection and then drove straight down probably about 100 yards into a first house.
8: The driver plowed through that first house, crashing into two more, then went up in flames, escalating to a full structure fire.
9: That whole three-unit building, a very beautiful building, could have been lost.
8: This all unfolded Monday night in Olympic Village, a quiet 55 and up community in Sun Prairie.
10: They're evacuating the elderly couple out of the home.
8: Which makes this situation even more complex.
11: Ted, you want to grab a blanket too, please?
9: These people were just grateful that we were there, that we cared for them, and I think that's the biggest thing. This is not about buildings. This is not about cars. This is about people.
8: A spokesperson for Attic Angel, which manages the senior village, tells me a restoration company is evaluating the damages and cleanup will begin May 6th.
6: It's WKOW's Chloe Morrissey reporting. Now, authorities believe that the driver of the truck, a man in his 30s, suffered from some sort of medical episode before the crash. He was hospitalized. There has not been an update on his condition. Madison police say a wrong-way drunk driver crashed into a building downtown last weekend. 30-year-old Brandon Graham was arrested on a second offense OWI after cops say he ran into the building in the West Johnson, North Bassett Streets area early last Saturday morning. A passenger in his vehicle did receive minor injuries. Elsewhere, another close call at New York's JFK Airport.
12: Two planes coming dangerously close to one another, separated by only 500 feet. It happened as an airliner was landing while a small propeller plane was nearby. The second close call at JFK in as many weeks, air traffic control alerting the pilot of the Delta jet that the personal aircraft was right above them. The FAA says the smaller plane was attempting a landing on a parallel runway. Gary Baumgarten, Fox News.
6: And Delta Airlines will no longer offer or hand out snacks on short-distance flights starting May 19th. Economy passengers on flights under 350 miles won't get any snacks, in-flight meals, or even drinks. Wow.
13: Remember what they took from you.
6: I will remember, Katie, but I mean, drinks? I gotta imagine if somebody needs water, they'd at least give them that.
13: You gotta tough it out.
6: Or pay, because first class, you'll be snacking and drinking away.
13: Yeah, very true.
6: While the peasants in economy are hungry and thirsty. Good gosh. 540, 1310 WIBA, our 27 storm track forecast, and Doug swings by with sports up next.

0: 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It's the Enhanced Games. Some call it grotesque. Others say it's unleashing human potential. 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
6: Cooler than average highs continue today. That's going to leave afternoon temperatures in the low to mid 50s. We'll be partly to mostly sunny this afternoon. A few more clouds expected than yesterday, with overnight lows back in the low 30s. With your 27 storm track forecast, I'm meteorologist Emma Hippis.
7: Good morning. I'm Doug Russell with WIVA Sports. The Brewers and Cardinals, a washout last night in the Gateway City. They'll make it up as part of a day-night doubleheader on July 7th. The two teams will play this afternoon to wrap up their series starting at 12:15. NBA playoffs last night. The Pistons beat up on the Cavaliers 111-101 in Game 1 of that series. Also, the Thunder beat up on the Lakers 108-90. Stanley Cup playoffs, just one game. It was Game 2 between Colorado and Minnesota. The Avalanche take it 5-2. And then there's this. The Toronto Maple Leafs have hired John Chyka to be their new general manager. Chyka is apparently not well-liked around the NHL, as evidenced by this question at his introductory news conference from reporter Steve Simmons of the Toronto Sun.
8: You talk about the due diligence that you did on John prior to hiring him and now hiring him. In the past, say, 3 to 4 days, I have been in contact with about 20 people who work in the National Hockey League, many of whom are prominent names that we would all know. And of the 20 people I spoke to, one was supportive of John's hiring, and the other 19 thought it was a sham. Words were used like con artist, liar, salesman. How did you come to a different conclusion that I was able to come to in a very short time?
9: I must have talked to different people.
7: Okay. Chyka, formerly the general manager of the Arizona Coyotes, could be a bumpy ride in Toronto. 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
11: What's happening, fellow sports fans? It's Andy West. Let's take a look back on this day in sports history, May 6th. We'll start off in 1954. Roger Bannister of Great Britain at age 25 becomes the first person to run a mile in under 4 minutes at 3:59.04. The 4 minute mile is now the standard of all male professional middle distance runners, but at the time, it was thought to be impossible to accomplish. Jumping ahead, today in 2006, Phoenix becomes the eighth team in NBA history to win a series after trailing 3-1 with a 121-90 victory over the Lakers in Game 7 of its Western Conference opening round series. And today in 2012, Dustin Brown scores 2 goals, and the eighth-seeded LA Kings finish an improbable 4-game sweep of the St. Louis Blues with a 3-1 victory, advancing to the conference finals. The Kings become the first number 8 seed in NHL history to eliminate the conference's top 2 seeds in the same postseason.
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18: 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The proposed merger of Norfolk Southern Railway with Union Pacific has been under discussion for more than a year, and with an amended application for approval filed with the Surface Transportation Board last week, the deal is moving forward again. I'll have details after this. 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It delivers fast access to nutrition at planting with a unique blend of macro and micronutrients. 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In field trials across the Midwest and the South, QuickShot provided an average 7 bushel per acre advantage in corn and a 30 pound per acre increase in cotton compared to the grower's standard fluency agent. 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Yes, Union Pacific and Norfolk Southern refiled their merger application with the Surface Transportation Board on April 30th. It's a revised, more detailed submission following the board's rejection of their original application back in January. At the time, the STB said their application was incomplete, flagging two main deficiencies: a lack of future market share projections showing the post-merger effects on railroad competition, and missing copies of contracts and other documents related to the transaction. This amended application addresses both concerns, and the railroads say the revised analysis is the first to use 100% actual traffic data provided by all six North American Class I railroads, rather than sample data provided by the board. The companies project the merged railroads would take roughly 2.1 million trucks off the road and save shippers an estimated $3.5 billion per year. If completed, the combination of Union Pacific and Norfolk Southern would create the largest railroad in the United States by revenue, a coast-to-coast network with combined annual revenues exceeding $36 billion, significantly larger than industry leader BNSF currently. For ag shippers, the merger's appeal comes down to efficiency. Eliminating interchange handoffs between railroads that can take up to 48 hours, and connecting eastern and western markets with one carrier accountable from origin to destination. But opposition is now formally organized. A new Stop the Rail Merger coalition, including the American Farm Bureau Federation, other Class I railroads, the Teamsters Rail Conference, and others, launched this week, warning this deal would hand one entity control over nearly half the nation's rail traffic, driving up shipping costs and reducing competition. Mike Steenhook, executive director of the Soy Transportation Coalition, has been among those urging the STB to conduct a thorough and transparent review. I'll have more when we come back.
0: Imagine an Olympics where doping is not only legal, but encouraged. It's the Enhanced Games. Some call it grotesque. Others say it's unleashing human potential. 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
19: This is the Bloomberg Money Minute. Google parent Alphabet is getting a bump in trading this morning. According to a report from The Information, AI startup Anthropic is planning to drop about $200 billion with Google over the next 5 years. Checking on your money, stock futures are getting a bump from a report that the U.S. and Iran are working on a framework to end the war. Crude has climbed by about 40% since the conflict started at the end of February, cutting off hundreds of millions of barrels of Persian Gulf oil from global markets. And TV dinners are getting a modern glow-up. Gone are the gravy-smothered mystery meats of the 1950s. Today's frozen entrees prominently feature lean proteins and fiber-rich vegetables, with many of these meals made specifically for those on weight loss drugs. Recently, Nestle rolled out three new meals as part of its GLP-1-friendly Vital Pursuit brand. Next month, rival Conagra is unveiling six more healthy choice frozen meals created for these diets. Courtney Donahoe, Bloomberg Radio.
0: Imagine an Olympics where doping is not only legal, but encouraged. 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Some call it grotesque. Others say it's unleashing human potential. 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
0: 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It's the enhanced games. Some call it grotesque. Others say it's unleashing human potential. 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
24: A key U.S. naval operation in the Strait of Hormuz has been paused, and businesses along the Wisconsin River recovering from significant spring flooding. Good morning. I'm Robin Colbert. This is the 6 a.m. report on News Talk 1310 WIBA. Time now to get a check of traffic and weather together with Rapid Traffic. Here's Sean Preble.
25: Looking pretty nice so far this morning. No accidents to share with you. Delays, nothing there either. Beltline east and westbound just buzzing along. Also making good time heading into the city. We'll get you another update on traffic again in just 10 minutes. Robin.
24: Our 27 storm track forecast today. Some sunshine. Cooler. We'll see a high today of 53. Right now clear and 36 at your official weather station. 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Our top story, the U.S. Pausing a plan now to escort ships through the Strait of Hormuz, with President Trump pushing for a ceasefire deal with Iran.
26: The focus now is on a peace plan that up to now has gone absolutely nowhere, with leaders in Tehran and Washington both unwilling to make significant concessions. The last and only face-to-face negotiations taking place last month in Pakistan. 4 days ago, Iran did present a 14-point peace plan that reportedly centered on lifting that blockade in the Persian Gulf. But the key issue has always been for the Trump administration, Iran surrendering its enriched uranium stockpiles to stop the production of a nuclear weapon.
24: Fox's Ashley Webster reporting. Six of seven GOP incumbents in the Indiana State Senate yesterday lost their respective primaries. Yesterday's results follow endorsements by President Trump for all challengers after the Indiana State Legislature stood up against his plan to redraw congressional maps to give Republicans more of an edge in the upcoming midterms. In Ohio, Vivek Ramaswamy came out the winner in the Republican primary. It was expected he would win in the state's governor's race. Now he's going to face Democrat Amy Acton, who did not have any primary challengers. In Illinois, state police investigating the fatal shooting of an undocumented man last fall by an ICE agent.
27: Illinois State Police say Silverio Villegas Gonzalez was killed during a traffic stop involving Immigration and Customs Enforcement officers in Franklin Park back on September 12th. The probe was launched after local police asked the state's Public Integrity Task Force to review the case, and findings will be forwarded to the Cook County State's Attorney's Office. Officials say Villegas Gonzalez was shot while trying to flee, with federal authorities initially claiming he injured an officer by driving at agents. But body camera footage later showed the officer describing those injuries as nothing major, fueling community outrage. The case remains under investigation. Ted Lindner, Fox News.
24: A manhunt is underway in northern Tennessee for a retired soldier who authorities say shot his wife. The Stewart County Sheriff's Office says Craig Berry shot his wife during a domestic altercation, and he's believed to be hiding out in the woods. His wife survived the shooting. She remains hospitalized, and the Sheriff's Office says apprehending Berry could be a lengthy process, as he's a retired Special Forces soldier with extensive training in survival tactics. Here, closer to home, cleanup will begin today at Olympic Village in Sun Prairie after a truck plowed into several buildings on Monday night. Residents in disbelief upon viewing the damage.
28: It's kind of like what you would picture a war zone or something like that to look like.
24: After crashing into three buildings, the truck started on fire, and that escalated into a structure fire. None of the residents were hurt. The driver of the truck, though, was hospitalized. Authorities believe this driver, is a man in his 30s, suffered from some sort of medical issue before the crash. Now, there has not yet been an update on his condition.
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24: 607 1310 WIBA. We do have clear skies and 36 in Madison this morning. Well, it is a frosty morning in southern Wisconsin. We do have a frost advisory in effect until 8 this morning. Now we're going to dip back into the 30s tonight, so probably we'll have another advisory in place tomorrow morning. Businesses along the Wisconsin River, including a Juneau County resort, starting to recover following historic flooding.
11: This video from just a few weeks ago shows the River Bay Premier Camping Resort and its bar completely underwater. But inside that bar is where I met owner Kristen Oines again Tuesday.
13: We're in a way better spot than we were a week ago.
11: That's thanks in part to the campers who stepped up after the Wisconsin River flooded to near historic levels in April.
14: You're a family and you come together to help each other.
11: Kristen says she couldn't run the resort for her first solo season without that family feeling.
13: My mom and stepdad started the campground, and then last July, unexpectedly, my mom passed. So not only is this my first season starting without her, then all of this happened.
11: I want to give you an idea of just how high the water reached just a few weeks ago. Now, this bar was completely submerged, with the owner telling me the water reached as high as this point in the pole. Over 5 feet of water.
24: It's WKOW's Ryan Lynch reporting. Wisconsin's Department of Justice approving a $700 million settlement in a multi-state antitrust suit against Google. The suit challenged Google's control over Android app distribution and in-app payments. Now, most of the settlement money will go directly to people who made purchases on Google Play from August of 2016 to September of 2023. They say recipients don't need to fill out a claim form. They'll receive their payments through PayPal or Venmo. Wisconsin joined this effort alongside the AGs of 49 states. Sentiment against AI and data centers continues to grow in Wisconsin. Marquette Law School poll director Charles Franklin says polling last year showed an even split in people who thought data centers were worth the cost.
15: But by February, that had jumped up to this 70-30 split that we saw again in March. And we saw opposition rising among Republicans and independents.
24: Franklin says even people who regularly use AI for work or other reasons feel it's bad for society. And these results come as a number of communities have passed moratoriums on data center construction. More than half of Americans believe prices will be higher than they currently are in a year from now. A new survey from The Economist YouGov found that 59% of respondents say they believe prices are set to be higher than they are currently in 12 months. These results come after data from the Commerce Department last week found prices increased at a far more rapid rate in March as the war with Iran caused a significant increase in inflation. Well, the vaping industry just scored a huge win courtesy of the Trump administration.
0: The Food and Drug Administration has given the green light for electronic cigarettes to go fruit-flavored for adult smokers. The authorization comes as teen vaping has dropped to a 10-year low. Health organizations argue that flavored vapes can influence underage smokers to try it out. The newly authorized e-cigarettes include flavors in mango, blueberry, and two varieties of menthol. Previously, the FDA only allowed tobacco or menthol-flavored vape products. The FDA says these vapes can only be used by verified users who show identification on their cell phone, which is connected via Bluetooth to the actual vape device. John Saucier, Fox News.
1: Thank God. I've been trying to get Madsen to take up vaping for years now, and he hates the taste. I'm like, man.
24: Well, now he can offer you some fruity flavors with your fruity pebbles.
1: Horrible. Yeah, anyway.
24: 611 1310 WIBA. Let's get another check of traffic with Sean.
1: Can't complain much this morning as you travel around town. Roads in great driving condition. I've been just enjoying watching the Merrimack Ferry go back and forth across Lake Wisconsin. You can do the same if that's something you typically do, or if you're just looking for a distraction, go for it. When you're traveling around the city, heading into downtown, making great time. Also making great time on the Beltline both ways. 27 storm track forecast from meteorologist Emma Hippis. Partly to mostly sunny today. A high of 53. Currently 36 with clear skies. Here at 1310 WIBA. 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Doug, he comes your way next with sports at 6:11.
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5: Good morning. I'm Doug Russell with WIBA Sports. No baseball last night. The Brewers and Cardinals rained out in St. Louis. They'll make it up as part of a day-night doubleheader on July 7th. Meanwhile, NBA playoff action last night.
7: This is Cade Cunningham's domain. Shovel. Durin drops the hammer. Timeout, Cleveland.
5: Detroit takes game one over Cleveland, 111-101 in their second-round playoff series. Meanwhile, it was the Thunder over the Lakers, 108-90 in Game 1 out west. Coming up tonight, it's Game 2 between the 76ers and Knicks. New York up 1-0. And the Timberwolves will try to take a 2-0 lead over the Spurs. They'll tip off at about 8:30. Stanley Cup playoffs, just one game.
8: Dodgery on the flank. Down to the goal line once again. Landeskog. See if he heads back to the bumper. There's the one-timer. McKinnon on the power play. The Avalanche strike again and extend their lead.
5: That's how it would end. The Avalanche beating the Wild 5-2 in Game 2. Colorado up 2-0 on Minnesota. Coming up tonight, it's Game 1 between the Canadiens and the Sabres. Also Game 2 between the Ducks and the Golden Knights. Las Vegas up 1-0 in that series. 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
1: Thank you, Doug. Your 27 storm track forecast from meteorologist Emma Hippis. Partly to mostly sunny today, a high of 53. Tonight, decreasing clouds, low of 35. And for tomorrow, it's Thursday, partly sunny, slight chance of showers tomorrow, a high of 57. Currently 36 with clear skies here at 1310 WIBA. More of Madison in the Morning comes your way next at 6:16.
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21: 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The loser will be taunted and booed until my throat is sore.
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0: 620 1310 WIBA, Madison in the Morning on this Wednesday, May 6th, which happens to be today, National Nurses Day.
1: Oh.
0: It's part of National Nurses Week. A lot of songs about doctors.
1: Yeah.
0: Somebody's got to write something about a nurse.
1: Oh, it's a good sounding nurse.
0: There are some real, you know, I was kind of poking around. And I'm like, there's got to be something that references nurses.
1: Yeah.
0: And,
2: there's a White Stripes song called The Nurse.
0: Oh.
2: Yeah.
0: Well, shame on me.
1: I don't think the doctor in this song is accredited in any way. Which, by the way, to give Motley Crue credit, the lyrics on this song are very well done. Like, it tells a really good story, and they do a really nice job of it. This is a Bob Rock quote about working with Motley Crue on this album. I think he said it was for L.A. badasses who drank wine and wanted to kill each other. Was his description of working with Motley Crue.
0: Description?
1: Producer Bob Rock, who produces Dr. Feelgood and a bunch of other albums. Yes.
0: Yeah, you're a big Crue fan, right?
1: I went through a heavy
0: a phase.
1: I still love them. Yeah, I still, anytime they come around, I'll go see them.
0: You know, I just never really got too much. I didn't mind them.
1: Yeah.
0: Or like Poison, or, you know, rap, the glam rock.
1: Motley Crue's a little different, though, from Poison and them, right?
0: I give Motley Crue, I put them up on a little higher scale than, like, Poison and, God, whatever, Europe and all
1: Trickster.
0: The... Slayer.
1: Kicks.
0: Warrant.
1: Oh, I loved Warrant.
0: Rat.
1: Or Jeannie Lane. That's so sad.
0: But yeah, Guns N' Roses. Yeah, once, thank God, they hit the scene because they saved music. At
1: they
0: that
1: were real.
0: Time.
1: and like the other ones, and not to say that Poison wasn't real, but like I even think like Motley Crue lived the lifestyle. Like, you know, Vince Neil killed somebody for crying out loud. Tommy Lee, no.
0: You don't have to say any more than just Tommy Lee.
1: I mean, whereas like some of those other bands, it was just all such enough's enough. Like, it's just so garbage. Whereas, Motley Crue and Guns N' Roses, you talk about the genuine. I mean, they were basically punk rockers.
0: Yep.
1: I think It's So Easy is probably a punk rock song if anybody wants to debate or argue. Anyway.
2: They weren't posers.
1: No, not in no way. Oh, my God. Axl Rose's line to Kurt Cobain about Courtney Love is still one of the...
0: Can you say what he said?
1: You cannot. basically, the last couple of words are "before I put her to the curb." And leading up to that, you can't quote. It's horrible, but I could see how that could come to be. And I've gotten fonder about Courtney Love over the years, but I could see how she might have been.
0: Well, she's kind of one of those train wrecks you for some reason you root for, you don't know why. Oh my God, could you ever imagine if she and Charlie Sheen hooked up?
1: Oof,
0: the
1: oof.
0: Devastation those two
1: oof.
0: Could do. Oh, my Lord.
1: I listened to, you ever Billy Corgan, Smashing Pumpkins, he's got a podcast, The Magnificent Others, and he dated Courtney Love before Kurt, and there's some interesting little tidbits, and you know,
0: she had a rough upbringing.
1: Rough go. They all had a rough go. Billy Corgan's mom like was institutionalized, ended up committing suicide. His dad basically abandoned him. There's a chance that Bill Barr and him brothers.
0: Oh, that's right, the comedian. Yeah.
1: Yeah, and
0: not the former AG.
1: Yeah, no. They got in a big fight about not a big fight, but Billy Corgan and Butch Vig got kind of a little.
0: Oh.
1: He felt that Butch Vig used Smashing Pumpkin sound to record Nevermind. If you look at Gish, how Gish sounds.
0: Boy, I tell you, somebody read his Rolling Stone issue of the history behind Smashing Pumpkins cover to cover.
1: Oh, I love the Smashing Pumpkins. But
0: it was just supposed to be a nice little song. Oh, it's Nurses Day. We've gone down.
1: Talking about Billy Corgan. And
0: we've gone down an interesting, twisting path here to Courtney Love and you name it.
1: Because Gish used the kind of the quiet, and it's ultimately a rip off of the Pixies, but that kind of quiet, and then the heavy distortion, and that was.
0: How much coffee have you had this morning?
1: None.
0: Really?
1: I have not had any coffee yet this
0: Maybe
1: morning.
0: Maybe have some. Maybe it'll do the opposite, because you're really amped up talking about this.
1: Oh, I love this stuff. I love those stories of how everybody. Yeah.
0: Oh, it's interesting.
1: Records were made, especially when there's Madison connections to you know, we don't get enough credit for the grunge sound.
0: I loved Garbage.
1: I will disagree on that.
0: No. Oh. Well, that brought that conversation to a screeching halt.
1: It is
0: 625, 1310 WIBA.
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4: This is a Bloomberg Money Minute. Disney is seeing a little magic this morning. Guests are spending more at Disney's theme parks and booking their cruises. Folks have flocked to the theaters recently to see Zootopia 2, Hoppers, and Avatar Fire and Ash. This, along with improving revenue in its streaming business, helped Disney post stronger earnings results than Wall Street expected in the most recent quarter. Shares are on the rise this morning. Overall, stocks are powering higher this Wednesday, led by tech companies. The S&P 500 is set to see another record high on optimism the U.S. and Iran are nearing a peace deal. And Uber sees its core rideshare business in America accelerating further this year. Insurance costs have contributed to higher fares and weight on its U.S. business, but that expense has been moderating. Uber gave a financial forecast that topped Wall Street expectations. Uber's been investing to expand its luxury offerings, focusing on bigger spending corporate travelers. Courtney Donahoe, Bloomberg Radio.
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16: Hey there, I'm Jason Alexander, and this is my dear friend, Peter Tilden.
17: Hey, Jay. By the way, the script says best friend.
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16: Mm-hmm, because we had two things in common. Number one, we like to argue about everything, driving, food, music.
17: No, we don't. And number two, when things annoy us or they perplex us or just don't seem to make any sense, whether it's something in the news or in our personal lives, we go, really, no, really.
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17: 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Jerry Seinfeld wondered why they refused to make the stall door go all the way to the floor in a public bathroom, but he didn't get an answer. We did, by reaching out to an expert.
16: and talking dogs. Really? No, really? We spoke to the pet parent of a dog who's become a social media star to find out if pressing buttons on a soundboard with a paw or a nose is truly communicating, or are they just showing off?
17: 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How about that?
16: Really? No, really?
17: That's what we heard. So we spoke to some of the biggest champions of the hot dog eats hot dog world of competitive eating to get the answer. And those are just a few of the things we'll explore on the Really Know Really podcast with Jason Alexander and Peter Tobin.
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0: Extensive damage at a Sun Prairie residential complex this week following a fiery crash, and President Trump pressing pause on Project Freedom. Good morning. I'm Robin Colbert. This is the 6:30 a.m. report on News Talk 1310 WIBA. Time now to get a check of traffic and weather together with Rapid Traffic. Here's Sean Preble.
1: A lot of green on those traffic speed sensors this morning. As a matter of fact, everywhere seems to be moving just fine. That includes coming inbound 18-151 Verona Road. Also, Highway 14 coming up from Oregon. Maybe you're coming down Highway 51 from DeForest, Windsor, maybe even Leeds. Oh, goodness, you got a great commute this morning. We'll get you jumping to traffic again in just 10 minutes. Robin?
0: Our 27 storm track forecast today. Sunshine, a high of 53. Right now, beautiful sunshine. Chilly, though. We're at 36 at your official weather station. News Talk 1310 WIBA. Our top story, authorities in Sun Prairie believe that the driver of a truck which crashed into several buildings in a residential complex on Monday night, they believe that driver suffered from some sort of medical issue before the accident. This is Sun Prairie Fire Chief Christopher Garrison.
18: The truck that was part of the issue got in an accident into the intersection and then drove straight down probably about 100 yards into a first house.
0: The truck then slammed into two other homes in the Olympic Village community and then started on fire. That fire spread to a couple of the buildings. Now, the driver's a man in his 30s. He's been hospitalized. There's been no update on his condition. Now, no residents were hurt here. Damage, though, is pegged at around $500,000. Madison police say a 30-year-old man arrested on a second offense OWI following a wrong-way crash downtown. Now, this happened in the early morning hours last Saturday at West Johnson in North Bassett Streets. Now, police say the driver here, Brandon Graham, crashed into a building. A passenger did suffer minor injuries. Also, a pedestrian ticketed this week after being hit by a car on Madison's East Side. Police say that the woman suffered non-life-threatening injuries and the driver did stay at the scene of this accident. Happened Monday night in the Commercial Avenue Nakusa Trail area. A deferred prosecution agreement this week for a former Portage police officer accused of injuring his infant son last summer. 33-year-old Cameron Coronado pleaded no contest to felony child abuse. A disorderly conduct charge with a domestic abuse enhancer was dismissed as part of this deal. Now, Coronado had been with Portage PD last August when his six-month-old son was hurt and hospitalized. Police around Wisconsin raising concerns about a game being played by high school seniors.
19: Monday morning, police in Franklin conducted a high-risk traffic stop after the report of a naked man with a gun in the middle of the street. Officers later encountered several shirtless people arguing loudly and threatening to kill each other. Police connected the behavior to a game called Paranoia, in which players are assigned a target and have a week to shoot them with a water gun. According to the game's rules, you can't be eliminated if you're naked. Police in Franklin and other communities in the state are asking the public to let youth know of the seriousness of these incidents connected with the game and the potential consequences that may result. The person found naked was arrested for disorderly conduct. Ted Aylin, Wisconsin Radio Network.
0: Data centers not gaining much in popularity in the state. In fact, they continue to lose popularity. According to the latest Marquette Law School poll, many remain opposed to the expansion of data centers.
20: What we're finding here in Wisconsin in the March poll was 69% thought the costs of data centers outweighed their benefits.
0: Poll director Charles Franklin says 70% of respondents also say the proliferation of AI is bad for society. Even those who regularly use AI at work say it's a bad thing. After years of planning, the Center for Black Excellence and Culture is opening its doors on

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3: 637 1310 WIBA. We have sunshine 36 in Madison this morning. President Trump pressing pause on Project Freedom in order to allow, he says, for more diplomatic efforts to play out with Iran. Trump says the request to pause came from Pakistan and other countries to see if an agreement with Iran could be reached. Now, this Project Freedom had U.S. Navy escorting ships through the Strait of Hormuz. Indiana state Senate races shedding light on President Trump's sway over the GOP party in the deep red state.
4: Indiana Republican State Senator Travis Holdman losing to President Trump-backed Bluffton City Councilman Blake Fichter in the state's 19th district. But in District 38, GOP State Senator Greg Good held off a challenge from President Trump-endorsed Vigo County Councilwoman Brenda Wilson. The races are among seven Indiana GOP primaries that are testing the limits of President Trump's influence. The president had vowed to endorse the challengers of seven GOP state senators who were among those that voted to block the White House's push to redraw Indiana's congressional map mid-decade to potentially give Republicans two additional House seats in this year's midterm elections. Kristen Goodwin, Fox News.
3: Health and Human Services Secretary Robert F. Kennedy Jr. launching a new initiative aimed at reducing the use of psychiatric medications, with a focus on what he calls de-prescribing antidepressants. Announced during a Make America Healthy Again summit, this plan emphasizes patient choice, informed consent, and a more holistic approach to mental health care. Well, Wisconsin is rolling out a new statewide action plan aimed at tackling the growing mental health care crisis. Department of Health Services Secretary Kirsten Johnson says the plan here is the result of months of work by the Interagency Council on Mental Health, which gathered input from thousands of residents across the state.
5: This includes solutions targeting the root causes of the mental health crisis in Wisconsin and addressing issues such as stigma, regional differences, barriers, and stressors impacting Wisconsinites' ability to have their needs met and get the care they need.
3: Now, this interagency council says implementation of this plan is already underway. The Rolling Stones keep on rolling. They've released two songs from their upcoming album.
6: The Rolling Stones have announced a new album and dropped a new single titled In the Stars.
7: It's in the stars, it's at the stars.
6: Foreign Tongues will arrive July 10th. It's a 14-track collection coming less than 3 years after the band's Grammy Award-winning Hackney Diamonds, which topped charts globally. The band also released a second new track, Rough and Twisted.
7: All I drank was muddy water.
6: The album also includes a special appearance from the late Charlie Watts, captured during one of the drummer's final recording sessions before passing in 2021. Michelle Polino, Fox News.
3: And I guess some of the songs will be collaborations with some guy called Paul McCartney.
8: Oh.
3: And also, I'm intrigued here, Robert Smith of The Cure.
8: Hmm.
3: I like
8: The Year
3: some
8: was
3: Cure.
8: 1988.
3: No. 641, 1310 WIBA. Let's get another check of traffic now with Sean.
8: Still all good in the hood with no accidents to share this morning. Looking at our traffic cameras, moving great. Beltline, both east and westbound. Do have a stalled out vehicle on the westbound side of the Beltline just before Highway 51 Stone Road. It's off on the right shoulder, not causing any traffic concerns there. Also looking decent, 18-151 Verona Road. 27 storm track forecast from meteorologist Emma Hippis. Partly to mostly sunny today, a high of 53. Currently 36 with clear sky.

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8: Good morning. I'm Doug Russell with WIBA Sports. The Brewers and Cardinals, a washout last night in the Gateway City. They'll make it up as part of a day-night doubleheader on July 7th. The two teams will play this afternoon to wrap up their series starting at 12:15. NBA playoffs last night, the Pistons beat up on the Cavaliers 111-101 in Game 1 of that series. Also, the Thunder beat up on the Lakers 108-90. Stanley Cup playoffs, just one game. It was Game 2 between Colorado and Minnesota. The Avalanche take it 5-2. And then there's this. The Toronto Maple Leafs have hired John Chyka to be their new general manager. Chyka is apparently not well-liked around the NHL, as evidenced by this question at his introductory news conference from reporter Steve Simmons of the Toronto Sun.
9: You talk about the due diligence that you did on John prior to hiring him and now hiring him. In the past, say, 3 to 4 days, I have been in contact with about 20 people who work in the National Hockey League, many of whom are prominent names that we would all know. And of the 20 people I spoke to, one was supportive of John's hiring, and the other 19 thought it was a sham. Words were used like con artist, liar, salesman. How did you come to a different conclusion that I was able to come to in a very short time?
10: I must have talked to different people.
8: Okay. Chyka, formerly the general manager of the Arizona Coyotes, could be a bumpy ride in Toronto. 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
0: Thank you, Doug. 27 storm track forecast from meteorologist Emma Hippis. Partly to mostly sunny today, a high of 53 tonight. Decreasing clouds, a low of 35. Currently 36. Little sun here at 1310 WIBA. More of Madison in the morning comes your way next. It's 646.
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0: 649 1310 WIBA, Madison the Morning on this Wednesday, May 6th. Feel like I'm in a John Hughes movie.
1: Yeah.
0: Had a little craving for some Cure. The Cure, Robert Smith, their frontman, joining the Rolling Stones on a couple of tracks on the Stones' new album. God, Mick Jagger's. Is he well into his 80s?
2: Oh, my God. I know Paul McCartney was born in 42, and they're, like, right around the same age. So, yeah.
0: 82?
2: Yeah. Wow.
0: He's going to be turning 83 in July. Wow.
1: Remember back when people used to be dead at that age?
0: Yeah.
1: Well, it's been a while.
0: And who on their bingo cards had any of the Stones living past, you know? I mean, and the one that was the most proper of the bunch, Charlie Watt, was the one that... Although they had one of their, I think his name was Brian Jones, one of their original members. He died young from the usual suspects in rock and roll, drug and alcohol. So yesterday, Cinco de Mayo, none of us, we were all Cinco de Mayo losers, huh? I kind of celebrated. We didn't go out for chimichangas. I got some takeout.
1: Oh, there you go.
0: Brought
1: we
0: it
1: did
0: home.
1: The same, yeah.
0: Had a Cinco de Mayo feast with chimichangas and tortilla, guacamole, jalapeno pineapple margaritas.
1: Oh, that's always fun.
0: Yeah, they're pretty tasty.
1: I bet they are. Yeah, we had Craven Concepts. They do their tacos, and oh my gosh, Christina and Mads and I had one, but they were delicious. Delicious.
0: They established restaurant or a food truck, because food trucks have become quite the...
1: He's a catering guy that is open like 3 days a week. His father used to own the burger joint in town, and unfortunately his father passed away, but they used to make these burgers that were wrapped in a tortilla, and they had like pickles and Thousand Island dressing and lettuce and cheese, and they'd all be wrapped in this nice little tortilla that was like toasted perfectly. It was a divine flavor, and I miss it so very, very much. Oh, those Craven burgers were amazing. Oh.
0: Today, besides being National Nurses Day, it's also one of those very generic sort of National Beverage Day. Ooh, go beverages. I love beverages.
2: We all need them.
1: You have a good point.
0: That is true. Oh, Captain man. Obvious. Sorry. Speaking of beverages, you weren't in studio yet, Sean, this morning. I saw the news about Delta.
1: Yeah.
0: Is going to be pulling the plug, just not for first class, just economy on any snacks or beverages for shorter flights.
1: Oh.
0: Yeah.
1: Oh.
0: It's going to start May 19th. Economy passengers on flights under 350 miles. No snacks for you.
1: Ooh.
0: No in-flight meals or drinks. Now, with the drinks, and I forgot I was going to just clarify here, I got to imagine they have water on hand should you need it.
1: Yeah, I would hope so.
0: I mean, that's just, come on.
1: Yeah, yeah. Who drinks non-alcoholic on a plane, though?
0: Well, I do.
1: Oh, really?
0: Yeah.
1: Oh,
0: I know you love to. That's your thing. And I understand it. But the thing with me is it's the result of having some cocktails. You have to tinkle.
1: Oh,
0: and I hate going into those little cubby holes of disappointment, because usually there's been somebody in there. Yeah, say no more. And, you know, I just,
1: yeah.
0: So, yeah, it doesn't. Maybe I might kick back maybe with one, but it's not something that I like to go crazy on. Now, once we're off that plane and to our destination,
2: there you go.
1: I love airports for that reason, too, is nobody looks down on you if it's like 6 in the morning and you're drinking heavily. Meh, that's just par for the everyone's doing it.
0: They don't know that that's just your... You're not going anywhere. You're just hanging.
1: Just swing by Dane County Regional on my way, in each morning. Yes.
0: And I was wondering with Delta, I'm like, are they the ones with those delightful, what are they, Biscoff? Cookies.
1: Oh,
0: they've been dubbed the plane cookie. And Delta is the primary airline known for those plane cookies that are delightful. But pro tip, just go to Costco.
1: Yeah.
0: Because they have them.
1: Yeah, Chris and Madsen eat them all. They get, not only do they buy the cookies at home, but like they're... what are those? Like, they get like Biscoff cheesecake and some other things
0: oh,
1: from some places.
0: Oh, I didn't realize they had branched out into other treats.
1: It's the 808 cheesecake place that'll make the Biscoff. I don't know if it's on their menu or if they just order them specialty that way, but like once a week I've got to run down to Janesville to pick up these stupid cheesecakes that have that. And I don't like Biscoff.
0: Oh, you don't?
1: No.
0: Oh. For some, you know, Fred got them one time at Costco, and just, you know, munching on one at home, it's still good because it's kind of like, I love ginger snaps, and it's kind of got that sort of, you don't like ginger snaps.
1: I like ginger.
0: And gingers,
1: yes.
0: But not ginger snaps.
1: No.
0: But it's kind of like that. But they're not as delightful as they are when you're on the plane. You know what I mean?
1: Yeah.
0: It's just, I don't know, just the whole... You're going somewhere hopefully fun and nice weather, sunny, and that cookie tastes just, it's more savory on the plane than it is when you're in your old kitchen.
1: Yeah.
0: Looking at a sink full of dishes. Having to sweep up the crumbs from the floor.
1: Yeah. Oh, man. Yeah. No, I'm sorry. I was gonna go on a tangent. We'll leave it there.
0: Okay, we'll put that tangent on hold. Yeah. It is 6:55, 1310 WIBA.
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4: This is the Bloomberg Money Minute. Kraft Heinz has been hiking prices, and that helped the food giant's quarterly sales beat Wall Street expectations. Earlier this year, the company reversed its plan to split into two, betting it will be better off by investing $600 million in product development and marketing. However, Kraft Heinz sees a volatile economic environment ahead with increasing inflation and low consumer sentiment. Iran is said to be evaluating a new proposal from the U.S. to end the almost 10-week war. If Iran accepts it, this would lead to a gradual reopening of the Strait of Hormuz. Investors are optimistic, and that's sending stock futures soaring this morning. And a hotel giant says global travel demand is still strong despite the Middle East conflict. Marriott reported quarterly earnings that came in ahead of estimates. It seems leisure travelers are still booking rooms. Hotel companies have been navigating complicated geopolitics. Marriott has more exposure to international markets than rival Hilton. Courtney Donahoe, Bloomberg Radio.
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0: Project Freedom has been paused, and Wisconsin's part of a multi-million dollar settlement with Google. Good morning. I'm Robin Colbert. This is the 7 a.m. report on News Talk 1310 WIBA. Time now to get a check of traffic and weather together with Rapid Traffic. 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
1: Scanner remains quiet this morning. No accidents to share with you. We are seeing increasing volume, 18-151 Verona Road. Nothing unusual, though, as far as traffic tie-ups heading in towards the belt. Up top on the belt, flex lanes open westbound side. Just some minor delays as you're approaching Verona Road. We'll get you another update on traffic again in just 10 minutes. Robin?
0: Our 27 storm track forecast today. Sunshine and a high of 53 right now. We have sun and 36 at your official weather station, News Talk 1310 WIBA. Our top story, the Trump administration declaring Operation Epic Fury over and Project Freedom on pause. But still, no peace deal with Iran.
14: Iran says it's only interested in a fair deal. This after President Trump paused Project Freedom, the U.S. military initiative to get some ships through the Strait of Hormuz. The president says this is to allow space for negotiations, Iran declaring it's because the project was a failure. Yesterday, Secretary of State Marco Rubio announced Operation Epic Fury had concluded, saying all its aims had been achieved. Axios reports the two sides are nearing an initial agreement to end the conflict. It's said to include a framework for nuclear negotiations to take place at a later date. Jonathan Savage, Fox News.
0: Democrats accusing Republicans of a bait and switch as the GOP has released a new funding bill that includes $1 billion for President Trump's ballroom project. This is New York Democrat Alexandria Ocasio-Cortez.
15: They destroyed the east wing of the White House without any notice or consent in the dead of night. And then they told the American people that it was going to be paid for with private dollars. This has been a story of corruption.
0: Democrats are hoping to derail this $1 billion proposal. They plan to force a vote to try and strip the provision out of this bill when it comes to the Senate floor later in the month. Commerce Secretary Howard Lutnick testifying before the House Oversight Committee looking into the Jeffrey Epstein investigation today. Lutnick had initially claimed that he stopped talking to Jeffrey Epstein back in 2005, but during Senate testimony in February, Lutnick admitted to visiting Epstein's private island in 2012. Voters cast their ballots yesterday in elections in Indiana, Ohio, and Michigan.
16: The results in Indiana were a clear display of President Trump's influence over the GOP. The five Republican state Senate incumbents who lost to Trump-backed challengers overnight all opposed the president's push to redraw the state's congressional map. One incumbent survived. Another race has yet to be called. Meantime, in the neighboring state of Ohio, former presidential candidate Vivek Ramaswamy emerged as the Republican nominee for governor. He will face Amy Acton, who ran uncontested in the Democratic primary. There was a crucial special election in Michigan, too. Chegg Green won Michigan's 35th Senate district seat. His win means the Democratic majority will remain in the state Senate.
0: It's Fox's Madeline Rivera reporting. Now, in the race for
17: Senate in Ohio, former Senator Sherrod Brown won the Democratic primary as he's hoping to reclaim his former seat. Opponents of California's proposed billionaire tax say they've collected enough signatures to qualify two countermeasures for the November ballot. Now, they believe the proposed countermeasures would block or at least weaken the controversial tax initiative. This initiative would impose a one-time 5% tax on the assets of California residents with more than $1 billion. Elon Musk will be paying $1.5 million to settle his SEC lawsuit. The suit accused him of failing to properly disclose stock that he was amassing in Twitter in violation of securities laws. According to a legal filing, Musk consented to the settlement without admitting or denying the allegations. Google set to pay $700 million to settle a multi-antitrust lawsuit that includes Wisconsin.
18: A federal court says it will approve the deal, ending a five-year case over Google's control of Android app distribution and in-app payments. Most of the money will go directly to consumers who made purchases on Google Play between 2016 and 2023, with payments sent automatically through PayPal or Venmo. Wisconsin Attorney General Josh Call says the settlement protects consumers and promotes a fair, competitive marketplace. Sean Maloney, Wisconsin Radio Network.
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17: 707 1310 WIBA, sunshine and 36 in Madison this morning. Authorities say $500,000 in damages was done at a residential complex in Sun Prairie after a truck slammed into several buildings the other night.
24: It's kind of like what you would picture a war zone or something like that to look like.
25: Broken glass, brick, insulation left scattered across yards, the result of something that started outside of the neighborhood.
26: The truck that was part of the issue got in an accident into the intersection and then drove straight down probably about 100 yards into a first house.
25: The driver plowed through that first house, crashing into two more, then went up in flames, escalating to a full structure fire.
26: That whole three-unit building, a very beautiful building could have been lost.
25: This all unfolded Monday night in Olympic Village, a quiet 55 and up community in Sun Prairie.
2: They're evacuating the elderly couple out of the home.
25: Which makes this situation even more complex.
4: By the time you want to grab a blanket too, please.
26: These people were just grateful that we were there, that we cared for them. And I think that's the biggest thing. This is not about buildings. This is not about cars. This is about people.
25: A spokesperson for Attic Angel, which manages the senior village, tells me a restoration company is evaluating the damages and cleanup will begin May 6th.
17: It's WKOW's Chloe Morrissey reporting. Now, authorities believe that the driver of this truck, a man in his 30s, suffered from some sort of medical episode that led to this crash. He was hospitalized. There has not been an update on his condition. Madison police say a wrong-way drunk driver crashed into a building downtown last weekend. 30-year-old Brandon Graham was arrested on a second offense, OWI, after cops say he ran into the building in the West Johnson, North Bassett Streets area early Saturday morning. A passenger in his vehicle received minor injuries. Elsewhere, another close call at New York's JFK Airport.
5: Two planes coming dangerously close to one another, separated by only 500 feet. It happened as an airliner was landing while a small propeller plane was nearby. The second close call at JFK in as many weeks, air traffic control alerting the pilot of the Delta jet that the personal aircraft was right above them. The FAA says the smaller plane was attempting a landing on a parallel runway. Gary Baumgarten, Fox News.
17: 710 now, 1310 WIBA. Let's get another check of traffic with Sean.
1: Seeing some slowdowns westbound side of the Beltline, passing over Time Drive, slow up through Verona Road, eastbound side of the Belt, quiet. Scanners also quiet with no accidents. 27 storm track forecast from meteorologist Emma Hippis. Partly to mostly sunny today, a high of 53. Currently 36 with a little sun here at 1310 WIBA. 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Doug, he comes your way next with sports at 710.
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9: Good morning. I'm Doug Russell with WIBA Sports. No baseball last night. The Brewers and Cardinals rained out in St. Louis. They'll make it up as part of a day-night doubleheader on July 7th. Meanwhile, NBA playoff action last night.
10: This is Cade Cunningham's domain. Shovel. Burin drops the hammer. Timeout, Cleveland.
9: Detroit takes game one over Cleveland, 111-101 in their second-round playoff series. Meanwhile, it was the Thunder over the Lakers, 108-90 in Game 1 out west. Coming up tonight, it's Game 2 between the 76ers and Knicks. New York up 1-0. And the Timberwolves will try to take a 2-0 lead over the Spurs. They'll tip off at about 8:30. Stanley Cup playoffs, just one game.
11: Dodgery on the flank. Down to the goal line once again. Landeskog. See if he heads back to the bumper. There's the one-timer.
9: That's how it would end. The Avalanche beating the Wild 5-2 in Game 2. Colorado up 2-0 on Minnesota. Coming up tonight, it's Game 1 between the Canadiens and the Sabres. Also Game 2 between the Ducks and the Golden Knights. Las Vegas up 1-0 in that series. 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
1: Thank you, Doug. Your 27 storm track forecast from meteorologist Emma Hippis. Partly to mostly sunny today, a high of 53. Tonight, decreasing clouds, a low of 35. Currently 36, little sun here at 1310 WIBA. More of Madison in the morning comes your way next. It's 7:15.
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0: 18, 13, 10, WIBA, Madison in the Morning on this Wednesday, May 6th. This week, I've been giving away a pair of tickets to go catch Staying Alive, One Night of the Bee Gees. Going to be playing at the Barrymore Theater a week from tomorrow on May 14th. If you are caller 10, we'll do double digits today. 321-1310, 321-1310. Caller 10 will score a pair of tickets to go catch the show on us. And it gets a lot of rave reviews. Why pay when you can, you know, win them for free? If you don't win today, don't worry. Let's see. We've got two more days this week. Oh, I'm not here Friday. So don't forget to give me
1: already forgot.
0: Or should I do a double two for Thursday?
1: Tape a note over somewhere. I won't. We'll remember. I know. We've forgotten in the past.
0: So, yes, we have a pair tomorrow and then another pair on Friday. That is Staying Alive, One Night of the Bee Gees, Barrymore Theater, a week from tomorrow. Well, this week we were talking earlier, today is like National Nurses Day. It's all part of National Nurses Week. It's also Teacher Appreciation Week.
1: Oh.
0: And there are deals to be had for both. What if you're a teaching nurse?
1: Oh, double up.
0: What if you're a school nurse? So... Nurses Week, let's see, they get, and this makes a lot of sense, they're getting 25% off at Crocs. I'm guessing, yeah, Crocs, they would wear a lot of that. Skechers, Under Armour, Lululemon, Nike, giving discounts. Also, some sweet treats like Cinnabon and Dunkin' offering discounts for nurses this week. And teachers getting deals, Buffalo Wild Wings. And a number of Chick-fil-A stores also handing out stuff like drinks to sandwiches.
1: Sweet! Can't go wrong there. Say a little thank you to nurses and teachers. And got a favorite teacher? Anybody
0: yes.
1: off the top of your head? Yeah?
0: I do. I think I've name-dropped her before. I sure hope she's still around. Mrs. Nofke.
1: Nofke?
0: Nofke. She was my... she was in high school. She taught grammar diagramming sentences, which I freakishly loved to do back
1: yeah.
0: in the day. Also, I believe it was American literature that she taught as well. She just had a very dry sense of humor. She's a funny lady. How about you?
1: Nope, they all hated me.
0: I'm not saying this lady liked me. I don't know. Maybe she hated me. I don't know. I don't think she hated me.
1: I always wish that there was like a way to track that. Like, how are your teachers doing from back in the day? Because, yeah, there's...
0: You know, it's always kind of startling because back in the day...
1: Yeah.
0: I mean, granted, as generations, you know, go on here, you look younger at older ages. Like, back, you look at your parents' yearbooks from back in the day, and it's like, that looks like a 40-year-old man.
1: Yeah.
0: Especially if you go back to, like, the 60s, and, you know, they got the horn rims, and it's like, is that the principal, or is that a student? when you run into one that seemed to be, like, ancient, you know, back in the, and they're still around.
1: Yeah.
0: It's like, what the hell? Just how old are you?
1: That's and it's also like you have them like forever preserved in your mind as far as like what they were like. What they're like, oh yeah, they get older. They get I don't know. Like my sister-in-law, like all of our element is weird. So my brother and his wife were quote unquote boyfriend and girlfriend in like kindergarten and first grade. Anyway, long story short, she for some reason like her family, like all the teachers at the school are like friends with them, and she'll like tell me like when one passes away or something, and I'm like, we never had that kind of outside of school relationship with any of our teachers, and I, you know, like my mom didn't like hang out with any of my teachers,
0: no.
1: But hers did.
0: Yeah, and I don't know how far you want to take a relationship with a teacher outside the classroom anymore, you know.
1: Yeah.
0: Usually,
2: yeah. I'm
0: can
2: friends
0: go for...
2: with like all my former old lady teachers on Facebook.
1: Oh, really?
2: I can't help
0: it. That's. I mean, that's. But you know, especially you got to be.
2: Too many stories.
0: Too many.
2: Recently.
0: Too many. So I would think as the teachers themselves would want to protect their reputation. Be like, yeah, no, I'm not going to be hanging out with a bunch of my former students at the mall. Hey, that goes for teachers. That goes for congressmen as well. As we, just every day there's been something Oh, my God. But back a story here about she, I don't know if she was a teacher at one point, but she is director of a school in Arkansas. This headline caught my attention. She has been sentenced to 30 days in jail for a fight club involving kids. She was the ringleader of a child fight club at the school. And even worse here, this school is for kids on the spectrum.
1: Okay.
0: Authorities uncovered videos. Children were encouraged to punch, kick, and choke one of the students, and they had several videos of this going on. Another was instructed to hit a kid in their private area. I mean, this is just bonkers.
1: Well, who needs a bake sale when you can do pay-per-view on something like this? Jeez.
0: It just, I mean, just in you know, kids who don't have struggles, I mean, that it's bad enough if it would be happening there. But here you have these autistic or Asperger's, and what the hell? And there were three other employees that were arrested, a part of this sting. Again, this is down in Arkansas. And so the ringleader gets 30 days in jail and then 120 days of house arrest. She's 51 years old. You're 51, lady. What the hell is wrong with you? God.
1: Yeah, by the way, never mind. Long story short. You ever think about salt and pepper?
0: Not until just right now.
1: Like, why do we... Why is it salt and pepper?
0: What?
1: Like, so, like, every table has salt and pepper. Why is it salt and pepper? Like, what's the history of that?
0: Well, isn't salt, I'm sure it's China. Didn't China invent everything or come up with everything?
1: I'll blame the French. But no, I don't know.
0: Gandhi was a big salt lover.
1: Was he?
0: Well, on his march.
1: Oh, yeah. I just wonder, like...
0: I don't know.
1: Like, what's the story
0: Wonder why that just pops into your head. We're talking about Fight Club, and you go to salt and pepper.
1: I'm just thinking about, like, cafeterias and things, and they don't... Like, your school cafeteria doesn't have salt and pepper on the table. I thought, well, that's the only place I can think of where you don't have salt and pepper sitting on every table. And then it's like, well, why is salt and pepper, like, the go-to? Where is, like, the paprika or, like, the, like, garlic powder or something? Like, why do we do salt and black, and specifically black pepper? Like, what is that? Like, what's the history? What's the story? How long has that been around?
0: Just a quick, because now I'm curious about it.
1: See, this is what I'm saying. Like, that stuff.
0: Because
1: like...
0: I love both salt and pepper.
1: Yeah.
0: And actually, you're right. This it's not China. It's the French.
1: Oh, it is.
0: Well, but the as you had said, salt and pepper came together because of French cooking methods, they say, French cooking trends in the mid 17th century. But now spices, though. Were developed in Southern Asia and the Middle East.
1: Okay. I Googled salt and pepper, and I get salt and pepper.
0: I got that, too. It's raining, man. Or no, that's the Weather Girls. What is salt and pepper? Push it.
1: Oh, no, I'm thinking of TLC. I was going to say waterfalls. No, it's, yeah.
0: I think they sing push it. Yeah, push it real good, yeah. It is 727 1310 WIBA.
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4: This is the Bloomberg Money Minute. Young folks across the nation are struggling to land jobs. The unemployment rate for recent college graduates remained high in the first 3 months of the year. According to the New York Fed, unemployment for those between the ages of 22 and 27 with a degree was 5.6% in March. Entry-level jobs have come under threat as more companies incorporate artificial intelligence into workflows. Well, there are signs the U.S. and Iran are nearing an agreement to end the conflict. This is sending stock futures soaring this morning on hopes of a breakthrough. Cruise operators and airlines are seeing gains while energy companies are falling. An electric vehicle maker, Lucid, has been dealing with a series of production challenges, supply chain issues, and rising costs. The company has launched a review of the number of cars it plans to produce. Lucid is working to align its output with demand. The company had earlier planned to roll out as many as 27,000 vehicles this year. Lucid currently makes a sedan and SUV. Courtney Donahoe, Bloomberg Radio.
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0: A key U.S. naval operation in the Strait of Hormuz has been paused, and businesses along the Wisconsin River recovering from significant spring flooding. Good morning. I'm Robin Colbert. This is the 7:30 a.m. report on News Talk 1310 WIBA. Time now to get a check of traffic and weather together with Rapid Traffic. Here's Sean Preble.
1: Scanner still quiet for you this morning. You have the flex lanes open both directions of the belt line. We are seeing slowdowns, though, westbound side of the belt as you're approaching Park Street. Slow then through Verona Road. Heavy volume causing those slowdowns. 18-151 Verona Road itself not looking all that bad. We'll get you another update on traffic again in just 10 minutes, Robin.
0: Our 27 storm track forecast today. Sunshine, a high of 53. Right now, we have sun and 36 at your official weather station, News Talk 1310 WIBA. Our top story, the U.S. pausing a plan to escort ships through the Strait of Hormuz, with President Trump pushing for, yet again, a ceasefire deal with Iran.
11: The focus now is on a peace plan that up to now has gone absolutely nowhere, with leaders in Tehran and Washington both unwilling to make significant concessions. The last and only face-to-face negotiations taking place last month in Pakistan. 4 days ago, Iran did present a 14-point peace plan that reportedly centered on lifting that blockade in the Persian Gulf. But the key issue has always been for the Trump administration, Iran surrendering its enriched uranium stockpiles to stop the production of a nuclear weapon.
0: It's Fox's Ashley Webster reporting. Six of seven GOP incumbents in Indiana State Senate lost their respective primaries. Yesterday's results follow endorsements by President Trump for all challengers, after the state legislature stood against his plan to redraw congressional maps in favor of Republicans for the upcoming midterms. Meanwhile, in Ohio, Vivek Ramaswamy, as expected he would, he did win the Republican primary in the state governor's race. Now he will face Democrat Amy Acton, who did not have any primary challengers. State police in Illinois investigating the fatal shooting of an undocumented man by an ICE agent last fall.
12: Illinois State Police say Silverio Villegas Gonzalez was killed during a traffic stop involving Immigration and Customs Enforcement officers in Franklin Park back on September 12th. The probe was launched after local police asked the state's Public Integrity Task Force to review the case, and findings will be forwarded to the Cook County State's Attorney's Office. Officials say Villegas Gonzalez was shot while trying to flee, with federal authorities initially claiming he injured an officer by driving at agents. But body camera footage later showed the officer describing those injuries as nothing major, fueling community outrage. The case remains under investigation. Ted Lindner, Fox News.
0: A manhunt is underway in northern Tennessee for a retired soldier who authorities say shot his wife. The Stewart County Sheriff's Office says Craig Berry shot his wife during a domestic altercation. He's believed to be hiding out in the woods. His wife did survive that shooting. She remains hospitalized. Now, the Sheriff's Office says apprehending Berry could be a lengthy process, as he's a retired Special Forces soldier with extensive training in survival tactics. A cleanup will begin today at Olympic Village in Sun Prairie after a truck plowed into several buildings on Monday night. Residents in disbelief upon viewing the damage.
13: It's kind of like what you would picture a war zone or something like that to look like.
0: After crashing into three buildings, the truck started on fire, which escalated to a structure fire. None of the residents were injured, but the driver of the truck was taken to the hospital. Authorities believe this driver, a man in his 30s, suffered from some sort of medical issue before this accident. Now, there has not yet been an update on his condition.
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3: 7:38, 1310 WIBA, sun and 36 in Madison this morning. Businesses along the Wisconsin River, including a Juneau County resort, starting to recover following historic flooding.
4: This video from just a few weeks ago shows the River Bay Premier Camping Resort and its bar completely underwater. But inside that bar is where I met owner Kristen Owens again Tuesday.
5: We're in a way better spot than we were a week ago.
4: That's thanks in part to the campers who stepped up after the Wisconsin River flooded to near historic levels in April.
6: You're a family, and you come together to help each other.
4: Kristen says she couldn't run the resort for her first solo season without that family feeling.
5: My mom and stepdad started the campground, and then last July, unexpectedly, my mom passed. So not only is this my first season starting without her, then all of this happened.
7: I want to give you an idea of just how high the water reached just a few weeks ago. Now, this bar was completely submerged, with the owner telling me the water reached as high as this point in the pole, over 5 feet of water.
3: It's WKOW's Ryan Lynch reporting. Wisconsin's Department of Justice approving a $700 million settlement in a multi-state antitrust lawsuit against Google. The suit challenged Google's control over Android app distribution and in-app payments. Most of the settlement money will go directly to people who made purchases on Google Play from August of 2016 to September of 2023. And they say that recipients won't need to fill out a claim form. They'll receive their payments through PayPal or Venmo. Sentiment against AI and data centers continues to grow in Wisconsin. Marquette Law School poll director Charles Franklin says a survey last year showed an even split in people who thought data centers were worth the cost.
8: But by February, that had jumped up to this 70-30 split that we saw again in March. And we saw opposition rising among Republicans and independents.
3: Franklin says even people who regularly use AI for work or other reasons feel that it is bad for society. Now, these results come as a number of communities have passed moratoriums or have tried to pass moratoriums on data center construction. More than half of Americans believe prices will be higher than they currently are a year from now. This survey from The Economist and YouGov found 59% of respondents say they believe prices are going to go higher. Survey results come after data from the Commerce Department last week found prices increased at a far more rapid rate in March as the war with Iran caused significant increase in inflation. The vaping industry scoring a huge win courtesy of the Trump administration.
9: The Food and Drug Administration has given the green light for electronic cigarettes to go fruit flavored for adult smokers. The authorization comes as teen vaping has dropped to a 10-year low. Health organizations argue that flavored vapes can influence underage smokers to try it out. The newly authorized e-cigarettes include flavors in mango, blueberry, and two varieties of menthol. Previously, the FDA only allowed tobacco or menthol-flavored vape products. The FDA says these vapes can only be used by verified users who show identification on their cell phone, which is connected via Bluetooth to the actual vape device. John Saucier, Fox News.
10: Question, two flavors of menthol. Isn't menthol the flavor? Or what am I missing there? He says, is it like,
3: mint?
10: Maybe. Because the Saucier there says, and two flavors of menthol. And I'm like, what? I thought menthol, it's like, yeah.
3: Flavor A, flavor B.
10: There we go. I thought that was, I don't know.
3: Because like a regular tobacco, don't they have kind of a different sort of

0: Yeah, I thought menthol would just be all.
1: Yeah.
0: It is what it is, but.
1: Mint oils, something. Yeah, I can't. Find...
0: The only thing I can think of is like mint.
1: Yeah, and a cool mint, maybe.
0: Sure.
1: Oh, kiddos, try that stuff.
0: 742-1310 WIBA. Let's get another check of traffic now with Sean.
1: Looking pretty decent around town as far as accidents. Nothing there, so that's about as good as it's going to get for you. Checking things out on the Beltline. Yeah, it's regular slowdowns, heavier volume causing very minor delays. Coming up on Park Street, on and off the brakes, and especially right center, right lane, the closer you get to Verona Road. Eastbound side of the Belt, nothing unusual there. No delays whatsoever. We've got the flex lanes open in both directions. 27 Storm Track forecast goes like this. Partly sunny today, a high of 53. Currently, 36 with sun here at 1310 WIBA. 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He comes your way next with sports at 7:42.
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3: The winner will be showered with praise. 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
15: DoorDash is adding AI tools that let merchants jazz up food photos and create websites based on their app listings. The AI addition will let restaurants speed up the onboarding process as well. DoorDash is also adding a tool that lets merchants build their marketing campaigns. A widespread vulnerability in Linux has left companies scrambling to patch their systems. It's nicknamed CopyFail, and the U.S. government says it's being widely exploited. That's especially concerning because Linux is the backbone of most data centers. A new court filing shows that Elon Musk texted top officials at OpenAI shortly before his lawsuit against them went to trial. In a message to President Greg Brockman, Musk said that both sides should drop the case. But the exchange went sideways, and Musk started saying that he would make the OpenAI executives the most hated men in America. And Elon Musk marking the end of his SEC lawsuit with a $1.5 million settlement. The tech billionaire settled the lawsuit, which accused him of failing to properly disclose stock he was amassing in Twitter in violation of securities laws. Tech Report, I'm Mark Mayfield.
12: Good morning. I'm Doug Russell with WIVA Sports. The Brewers and Cardinals, a washout last night in the Gateway City. They'll make it up as part of a day-night doubleheader on July 7th. The two teams will play this afternoon to wrap up their series starting at 12:15. NBA playoffs last night, the Pistons beat up on the Cavaliers 111-101 in Game 1 of that series. Also, the Thunder beat up on the Lakers 108-90. Stanley Cup playoffs, just one game. It was Game 2 between Colorado and Minnesota. The Avalanche take it 5-2. And then there's this. The Toronto Maple Leafs have hired John Chyka to be their new general manager. Chyka is apparently not well-liked around the NHL, as evidenced by this question at his introductory news conference from reporter Steve Simmons of the Toronto Sun.
16: You talk about the due diligence that you did on John prior to hiring him and now hiring him. In the past, say, 3 to 4 days, I have been in contact with about 20 people who work in the National Hockey League, many of whom are prominent names that we would all know. And of the 20 people I spoke to, one was supportive of John's hiring and the other 19 thought it was a sham. Words were used like con artist, liar, salesman. How did you come to a different conclusion that I was able to come to in a very short time?
17: I must have talked to different people.
12: Okay. Chyka, formerly the general manager of the Arizona Coyotes, could be a bumpy ride in Toronto. 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
1: Thank you, Doug. 27 storm track forecast from meteorologist Emma Hippus. Emma tells us partly to mostly sunny today, high of 56. Currently 36 with a lot of sun here at 1310 WIVA. More of Madison Morning comes your way next at 749.
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0: 751 1310 WIBA. Your 27 storm track forecast from meteorologist Emma Hippis. Partly to mostly sunny today, a high of 53 tonight. Decreasing clouds, low of 35. Tomorrow, that's Thursday, partly sunny. Slight chance of showers, a high of 57. Currently 36, a lot of sun here at 1310 WIBA.
1: Yeah, going to be sunny, a little cooler, but let's look to Mother's Day. We keep losing degrees.
0: Uh-oh.
1: As the week goes on here, we were starting out the week, it was going to be up around 70.
0: Yeah.
1: I'm looking now. Sunny skies, so that's good, but 60. So bring a sweater.
0: Yeah.
1: If you're having an outdoor barbecue or whatever you have planned for mom this year. You know, computers.
0: Yeah, what happened? Didn't happen?
1: Why all of a sudden there's a change in our email, our Outlook? Like when I pull it up, it used to just come up in apps and, you know, you open up the Outlook. And now it's like a whole different sort of look.
0: That's all Microsoft loves changes.
1: It's like, well what?
0: Yeah.
1: And there's no rhyme or reason as to where you go to look to get your Outlook. And I was just having a very stern conversation with my computer.
0: You didn't throw it, did you?
1: I'm going to.
0: We're getting there.
1: One of these days, that puppy's getting thrown. That's for sure. Because, these are the last time. What's the newest computer in this building?
0: I think it was made by the Commodore Corporation or maybe a Tandy. Remember Tandy's?
1: Tandy. No.
0: Radio Shack brand.
1: Oh.
0: Tandy computers.
1: Now, is Radio Shack still around online?
0: Probably. I don't think it's definitely, the name's probably around, much like Circuit City, the name is still around, but there's The last Radio Shack I recall was in Spooner, of all places. We forget how much stuff we lost with Radio Shack. That was a great...
1: Yeah, I know it. It still does exist.
0: Okay.
1: Not as the nationwide chain, of course, that it once was, but online. Yeah, you can still go there to get electronics, batteries, and components. So.
0: Okay. When was the last time you set foot in a Radio Shack? Do you remember the last your last visit?
1: Well, there used to be one down the road here, I thought.
2: There was one right by Southtown, kind of Monona-ish area.
1: I can see their signage in my head,
0: yeah.
1: But... Yeah, I think there used to be one down in Fish Hatch. Boy, it was a long time ago.
0: I always used to buy their, like, they used to do this thing where it would be like brand names, like Shure microphones, which are really good microphones. You could buy one from Radio Shack, and it was the same microphone. They just throw their label on it for like $20, $30 less. And that's a great way to do business. And unfortunately, that's.
1: I just saw something on the Good Morning America here.
0: Yeah.
1: They were just doing a story on Bed Bath and Beyond's comeback.
0: Oh, is it getting popular again?
1: So I don't know if they plan to return to brick and mortar retail.
0: Oh.
1: They have a partnership with a Container Store.
0: Okay.
1: So they're going to be in 98 Container Store locations around the nation. Now, Madison does not have a Container Store, as far as I know.
0: Where I've seen them before. I've never been in one. I always assumed that was like a storage place. I have seen them before.
1: I'm surprised you. That seems to be something right up your ass.
0: A container store?
1: Because you have various different piles of stuff. Well, when you have the piles, you need something to put those piles in. So I would think a Container Store would be right up your alley.
0: Our former coworker Ben used to make fun of me because everything in my backpack I put in a case. And even my mice and things, I have like special little zip-up cases. Like, you can't, you know.
1: And just to be clear with Preble, when he says his mice, he means the computer.
0: Computer.
1: You just never know with you. If he's like, bringing lab rats in for the day.
0: Like Benny from Mice and Men, I'm carrying around one in my pocket.
1: Yeah. Computer mouse. No, we do not. I just did a double check. No physical container store here in Madison, but there is one in Wauwatosa.
0: Oh, Tosa. Glorious Tosa.
1: All right. And Schaumburg, Illinois.
0: Ooh, they've got everything.
1: Yeah, they do. Isn't that where the IKEA? Yeah,
0: Lego shops there.
1: Wow!
0: Medieval Times is there. We go there once every couple of months.
1: Yeah,
0: It
1: is 7:56 now. 1310 WIBA.
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4: 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Pain at the pump. Gasoline has topped $4.50 a gallon on average nationwide, about 50 cents off the record set in June 2022. According to AAA, the retail price for regular unleaded is $4.54 a gallon. Pump prices have climbed more than $1.50 since the start of the war, but analysts at Gas Buddy say demand is still strong. Checking on your money, investors hopeful that the U.S. and Iran are nearing a peace deal. The S&P 500 is on track to hit another record high. Futures are also getting a boost from chipmaker Advanced Micro Devices and its blowout financial forecast. And CVS raising its outlook for the year, sending shares higher. The healthcare giant's Aetna insurance business has been making changes over the last few years to boost profitability. It's raised prices on some plans and stopped selling Affordable Care Act policies, which were losing money. CVS also posted better than expected performance in its pharmacy business. Courtney Donahoe, Bloomberg Radio.
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12: 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Euphoria on HBO Max slides back to 6. Margo's Got Money Troubles on Apple TV slips back to 5, with Rooster on HBO Max up to 4. The Boys on Amazon Prime Video leaps into the top 3. 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
16: 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I mean, I'm out in the middle of nowhere. 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
1: At 8 o'clock, we have Sun 43 in Madison. The Trump administration declaring Operation Epic Fury over and Project Freedom on pause.
19: Iran says it's only interested in a fair deal. This after President Trump paused Project Freedom, the U.S. military initiative to get some ships through the Strait of Hormuz. The president says this is to allow space for negotiations. Iran declaring it's because the project was a failure. Yesterday, Secretary of State Marco Rubio announced Operation Epic Fury had concluded, saying all its aims had been achieved. Axios reports the two sides are nearing an initial agreement to end the conflict. It's said to include a framework for nuclear negotiations to take place at a later date. Jonathan Savage, Fox News.
1: Democrats accusing Republicans of a bait and switch as the GOP's released a new funding bill that includes $1 billion for President Trump's ballroom project. This is New York Democrat Alexandria Ocasio-Cortez.
20: They destroyed the east wing of the White House without any notice or consent in the dead of night. And then they told the American people that it was going to be paid for with private dollars. This has been a story of corruption.
1: Democrats hoping to derail this $1 billion proposal. They plan to force a vote to try and strip the provision out of the bill when it comes to the Senate floor later in the month. Commerce Secretary Howard Lutnick will be grilled by Congress today after the Epstein files showed he had visited the late sex offender's private island during Senate testimony in February. Lutnick admitted to visiting Epstein's island in 2012. Authorities in Sun Prairie believe the driver of a truck who crashed into several buildings in a residential complex on Monday night suffered from some sort of medical issue before that accident. This is Sun Prairie Fire Chief Christopher Garrison.
21: The truck that was part of the issue got in an accident into the intersection and then drove straight down probably about 100 yards into a first house.
1: The truck then slammed into two other homes in the Olympic Village community and then started on fire. The driver, a man in his 30s, was hospitalized. No residents were hurt. Damage, however, is pegged at around $500,000. Our 27 Storm Track forecast is up next.
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26: Cooler than average highs continue today. That's going to leave afternoon temperatures in the low to mid 50s. We'll be partly to mostly sunny this afternoon. A few more clouds expected than yesterday, with overnight lows back in the low 30s. With your 27 storm track forecast, I'm meteorologist Emma Hippis.
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34: 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Join us this morning from Larson Home Services. I know what you're going to say. You think, oh, it's Andrew. Andrew's got the week off the radio part, and sitting in for him this morning is Carson Bielo. Carson, how you doing this morning?
35: Morning, Sean. Thanks for having me.
34: Thanks for joining us. It's great to talk with you, and we've got a great conversation ahead. You get a chance to meet with folks each and every day and help them solve issues around their homes, specifically roofing and gutters and other areas as well. And before we kind of talk about what goes on at Larson each and every day, let's talk a little bit about you, a little bit about your background, what brought you to Larson Keeney, and what's your story there?
35: Yeah, my situation here is a little bit unique comparatively speaking to a lot of the other reps at our office, but I actually grew up in the Fox Valley, not too far from the Neenah-Appleton area. Kind of interesting. I've been very, very close family friends with the Keeneys, and actually grew up playing hockey with Josh, the owner of our Neenah offices, his son, Reese. Graduated from Minnesota State Mankato just about a year ago, And the interesting thing is when I was going to school there, getting my degree, I needed an internship to graduate. And so I was kind of looking for, you know, something interesting, I guess, in the Minnesota market as well as back here in Wisconsin, and couldn't really find anything that kind of got me excited or, you know, something that I found interesting. So I had reached out to Josh knowing that he had this business and kind of was like, hey, could you put together something for me just to help me get through, helped me get through college. And he was gracious enough. He put together this whole internship program for me in summer of 2024, so a couple of years ago now. And I worked with Richie, our sales manager up at our Neenah office, basically did a lot of ride-alongs in the field with our reps, did some office work with him, and I really enjoyed it. I loved coming to work every day. And as the summer kind of winded down, I wanted to sort of stay in the business and still try to figure out what I could do. And so Josh and Andrew were pretty gracious enough to give me the opportunity to remotely approve jobs. So all of our reps would be out in the field. You know, they'd sell a job. There'd be a handful of things that needed to get put through to production. And I basically approved all of them or denied them, as long as all that stuff was in. And I did that from August of 24 and now through May of 25, so around this time last year, and I graduated from college, moved here to Madison, and came full time as a rep. So it was kind of a cool little full circle story.
34: That is awesome. It's great to hear, and you hear those stories, as you never know, like I think for a lot of us, like, we chart our career paths, and you never really know until you start doing something. And there's always like that one thing that I think for a lot of us where you start doing it and you're like, this feels right. This feels perfect. And it's great to find such a great match between people and of course, businesses. And Larson Keeney Home Services folks obviously know the reputation there as well, and what an amazing one it is. Now, as a younger guy, Carson, I've got to ask you about you know, for younger folks that are maybe first time home buyers and they're looking at their house, and all houses could use some improvement. What's some guidance and some advice that you would offer to maybe some younger, newer homeowners out there?
35: Yeah, well, it's interesting. I mean, if you look at the demographics, like, a lot of kids my age and maybe a couple years older are kind of transitioning into becoming first time homeowners. And, you know, they're not necessarily knowing what to look for. I mean, you have an inspector come out and look at your house, and you kind of just trust whatever they're saying, right? Hmm. But there's kind of a few different areas that, you know, can be a big problem if they're not addressed or looked at primarily. And the number one answer is your attic. I mean, it's not sexy. You don't see it all the time. You don't look at insulation. That's not something that you see. It's something that you feel. And you don't necessarily notice that there's an issue until there's condensation forming and you know, improper airflow with the ventilation on your roof and your soffits and things like that. But it's a big area where if it's not addressed, it can start causing ice dams. It can start causing roof rot. It can start causing a lot of things like organic growth, like mold or other, you know, other things like that. If it's not addressed, then that can, you know, that can cost you a lot more money. Your gutters are another big one. I mean, this is something that you can actually see. You can see clogs starting to form. You can see overflowing or spilling over the top of the gutters. I mean, you can see downspouts, you know, having water pooling up right next to your foundation. And you think a roof is expensive. If your gutters aren't working properly, foundation issues cost a lot more money too. Your sump pump's another big one. I mean, we see how often with the storms that we've been getting the past couple of weeks here, and with the rain, everything's getting a lot more crazy. You know, making sure that your sump pump is actually working. Does it actually turn on? Does it have a backup system or a battery in case it doesn't? Because, you know, especially with the sump pump, it only fails when you need it the most. So
34: weird how that
35: works. Then kind of some roof penetrations, like all the areas that can cause leaks in your roof, whether it's round chimneys or pipe boots or, you know, certain flashings on your sidewalls, things like that. So make sure that you have it inspected. And there's a lot of really good companies in our area or across Wisconsin, you know, different things like that, that can come out and do free inspections for you. And sometimes you're good. Mm-hmm. And that's a good thing. You can kind of have that peace of mind. Sometimes there's other areas where we can address here and there. But the whole thing is having that peace of mind, because, like I always tell homeowners when we come out here, it's a lot better to be proactive than reactive. That way it doesn't cost you 10 times more down the line.
34: Talking this morning with Carson Bielo. He is with Larson Keeney Home Services. 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Of course, great day to pick up the phone, give him a call, talking about that peace of mind. If you haven't had your roof and attic inspected recently, especially with the storms we have, make sure you give them a call. Get the folks from Larson Keeney Home Services out there. Telephone number 608-535-4343. That's 535-4343. And Carson, what's interesting to me is I do a show with, and I have a good friend who is in the interior remodeling business, and of course he talks about, you know, like, for example, remodeling your kitchen and, you know, beautiful granite countertops, and one of the things, even when you ask him, a guy who his business is really installing that stuff, what's the most important part of your house? Right away, he'll start saying, deal with those big issues. Is the granite countertops, are, you know, those type of things are great, or like the real wood floors. These are all fantastic things, make your house so beautiful. But at the end of the day, if the structure itself and the roof isn't protecting it, those are the type of areas that you want to take care of first. And let's talk a bit about, as we look at like the attics and gutters and those type of areas, let's kind of walk through a little bit about what goes on when folks give you guys a call, Larson Keeney Home Services. What does that inspection include? What are you, as a guy out in the field, what are you looking for? How are you helping people? And what are some of the kind of the big areas that are often overlooked by homeowners when it comes to taking care of their roof and gutters?
35: Yeah, that's a really good question. Obviously, when we come out there, we're doing a full inspection. Okay, whether we're out there for you know, a little shingle blew off in this windstorm, or, you know, something feels different in terms of your insulation, we're giving you a full inspection. We're checking to make sure that, one, all of your shingles look good. There's not one that's blown off. We're checking around what we like to call critical detail areas where, you know, you're more likely to see leaks. So on your roof, that'd be around those chimneys, those pipe boots, skylights, things like that, like I was talking about. Okay, because those are a lot of areas that, you know, we can go up and we can use a moisture meter and figure out, you know, exactly if there is leaking happening before, you know, you see that brown stain in your ceiling or things like that. We're going into your attic. We're making sure that the decking underneath looks good and there's no rot. Because again, that's another thing that you don't see. You just see the roof and the shingles on top of it. And it's really, it's what's underneath that counts. So doing that full inspection, going around, checking all these little, those little critical detail areas that aren't necessarily thought of by most homeowners, that's the area where we're going to notice the biggest, you know, return on this investment that you're making, because honestly, the stuff ain't cheap.
6: It's, and it's, it, and you think about quality stuff as well, and you think about comparing the cost to repair versus the cost we were talking earlier about, especially if you start talking about foundation repairs and other things, that can add up, and little measures going along the way can really make a big difference. I think of, like, for example, Andrew taught me about, like, roof crickets. Like, I'd never even heard, like, you know, what is a roof cricket? What does it matter? a few years ago, when you guys were out and did our house and did our roof, one of the things that that was alerted and flagged, and why I remember it so much, is on the back side of our chimney, there was literally nothing there. So what was happening was water would be running down off the roof, trying to make its way to the gutter. Well, in order to get to the gutter, had to go around the chimney. Well, there was no cricket there. There was no protection there. And the water was actually getting into that masonry. You think, well, as a homeowner, I never would have thought of that. I would have never looked. It would have taken forever for me to start noticing maybe damage or issues with the chimney or the brick or other things. And the folks at Larson Home Services came out, and that was one of the things that was highlighted. It's like, we're going to make this right. We're going to make sure it works properly. But that's the type of thing, and I'm near 50 now, as a homeowner, I had never even thought of, and we think about the opportunity to have the folks from Larson Keeney come out. That's the type of education as well you get, is like learning, like, hey, this may not be something that you're noticing, but as people that are in attics and roofs, on roofs every single day, we are seeing those type of things. And again, a little bit of investment goes a real long way. I mean, ultimately saved that brickwork, saved that chimney, and of course saved bigger problems. But again, making that phone call up front. And Carson, as we wrap up, let's talk a little bit about that for folks that haven't had their roof inspected recently. Talk about giving the call, 608-535-4343. That's 535-4343. I just real quick, for folks that make that call, kind of how does that process then proceed?
35: Yeah, it's really simple. Obviously, when you dial up that number, you're going to get connected to one of our lovely customer engagement specialists who will reach out, kind of get a little bit of a glimpse as to what your situation is, what you're dealing with. And then we'll have somebody like myself or another one of our reps come out. We do that full inspection for you, whether it's a roof, gutters, insulation, or any combination of the three. Okay. And then it's a sit down process. I mean, like you said, one of the biggest things that we like to do is educate our customers. You know, it's not going out there and showing them, hey, this is exactly what it's going to cost and you don't know what's going on. We're sitting down, we're taking the time with you to make sure you understand, you know, from top bottom, hey, this is exactly what you're dealing with. And if there's anything else that we found, we're letting you know. Okay. And we're giving you the glimpses to, hey, who are we as a company? Who are you going to be working with? What exactly will we be doing every step of the way? What's that process going to look like? So that really all of our cards are on the table and there shouldn't be any unanswered questions by the end of it. And then it's up to you guys to make that sort of educated decision as to, you know, what you kind of want to do. And then hopefully that's with us, or, you know, whether it's another company, you know, it doesn't matter. It just takes we take that extra time and initiative to go through and really sit down and make sure that you understand that process.
34: No pressure either there. That's a great thing too. You get the education, you can make that decision on your own. The other great thing I will tell folks is even after the work is completed, you guys check in regularly, make sure everything's satisfied, you're happy with everything. 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That's 535-4343. Carson, thank you so much for joining us this morning. You did a great job, and we'll talk real soon.
35: Thanks, Sean. Appreciate it.
34: Kevin Hamm, Hamm's Arbor Care, comes your way next right here on 1310 WIBA.
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34: 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Our telephone number, 866-596-5396. That's 866-596-5396. Joining us this morning from Hams Arbor Care is Mr. Arborist Kevin Hamm. Kevin, how you doing this morning?
12: Oh, what a glorious day.
34: Yeah. I've got to guess, and correct me if I'm wrong, the perfect day for you, the sun is out, no to little breeze, temperature's a little cooler, and low humidity has got to be the absolutely perfect kind of dream day for you.
12: Oh, yeah.
34: Yeah.
12: Yeah, for just about everything.
34: Yeah.
12: We could inject trees, we could anything. We
34: yeah.
12: could spray. And, of course, working hard, taking down a tree. We took down a big 40 some inch diameter silver maple yesterday.
34: Oh.
12: And that was a big operation. That got recorded, so that'll be up. I'm starting to go to multiple cameras.
34: Oh.
12: John.
34: High tech.
12: I had to enlist somebody else to edit it. But I think it's the missing link in what we're doing here, just having a different camera angles. You know, the old cinematic rule is a scene change every 7 seconds.
34: Oh.
12: To hold attention.
34: Yeah.
12: And
1: we'll see.
34: I have a feeling as your grandkids get a little bit older, I have a feeling there's going to be a little job for them at Ham's Harbor Camp Rally.
1: Yeah,
34: Editing.
1: Maybe.
34: Yeah, they've got a natural. I got it. And speaking of, you mentioned, you know, the kind of that perfect weather and the opportunity to get out and do things. I know you guys have been really busy as always at Ham's Harbor Camp. Oh, I did want to mention this for folks that want to follow the videos. Make sure you Game of Trees on YouTube. Check that out. Subscribe. Also, you can follow Kevin and the team at Instagram. Speaking of Game of Trees, Game of Trees.com. Some great products there for yourself, for your yard, for your garden, for your trees, all sorts of cool stuff. We'll talk a little bit about some of the things at gameoftrees.com. But Kevin, as mentioned, the weather is just glorious right now, and you guys are out doing a whole lot of work, and we're kind of right in between that second and third fungicidal spray right now, aren't we?
1: Yeah, I mean, this would be a perfect spray day, but we're in between, and we've got a little dry spell maybe coming up. We always kind of weigh, do we go out and hit, you know, the last treatment, or do we wait out the dry weather? Mm. You know, there's all this nuance of you know, how to time the sprays. But, yeah, we're in between that window right now. So we're out grinding some stumps from the winter, and we're taking down some other trees, and we'll be starting our biochar treatments soon. And some the EAB injections, the ash treatments that we have.
34: The emerald ash.
1: So if you haven't had your ash tree, or if you've recently bought a house, maybe you have an ash tree that was being treated by someone else, you can hit us up to continue those treatments.
34: Great day to do just that. All you got to do is pick a phone, give them a call, 866-596-5396. That's 866-596-5396. You can also get that number and get more information online at hamsarborcare.com. That's hamsarborcare.com. All one word. Again, the website, hamsarborcare.com. Speaking of the website, gameoftrees.com is your other website. A little retail and some other stuff going on there. And one of the things that you guys offer at Ham's Harbor Care through Game of Trees is those Portage and Maine boilers. And I know what was in the 30s overnight last night. I've got to guess those are popular, and folks are saying, you know what, it's perfect time to start that conversation. You've been out doing estimates on boilers, haven't you, Kevin?
1: Yeah, well, my son-in-law, for example, they've got in-floor heat. Mm. And, of course, these chilly nights, it would have been a cold floor, but he kind of kept his boiler going, and now he's got, you know, he's nice and comfortable on these days. And so, yeah, it's a beautiful source of heat. Yes. It really is.
34: And it's as we all are watching energy prices and other things, you think about a way to save money is last time I checked, wood, trees, lumber, pretty available. There's plenty of firewood, yeah, and other things out there. And
1: it is Wisconsin.
34: And one of the cool features of the Portage and Maine boilers that you carry is they are very efficient, and they're not too particular about whatever kind of medium you're putting in there, whether it's different types of tree species, aged, not aged properly, all those different things, or seasoned, I think is the word that they like to use.
1: Yes.
34: They're pretty they're not particularly
1: very forgiving.
34: Yes, yeah, exactly.
1: Yeah. You put wet wood in there, within one cycle of heating, it'll dry that wood out and burn it just fine. I did a lot of demonstration of that this winter. We would cut down a tree, a green maple, you know, I'd split it up, throw it in there, and yeah, the heat's the same. A little more steam coming out the stack, but
34: yeah,
1: that steam burns off pretty fast, and then you've got the charcoal in there that's just doing its thing.
34: Pretty amazing stuff. And speaking of the charcoal doing its thing, biochar, something that you guys offer at gameoftrees.com. Obviously, we've talked about the soap, body wash, shampoo, and it's an amazing product. But also biochar in and of itself, you sell bags of it for folks.
1: Activated charcoal.
34: Yeah, let's talk about what that, for folks that don't know, how does that exactly work? How does that benefit gardens, lawns, and trees?
1: Yeah, you know, we may have it in garden centers here in the next year or so. We're setting up a bagging system, and
12: you know, you can mix it. You know, pure activated charcoal is kind of uncharged. And so if you're buying activated charcoal without it being fortified with something, well, then you just mix it with a compost or manure, and it will charge with that. Or like this time of year, mm-hmm. you could put it down ahead of the tilling, you know, okay. and then you till it into the soil and it'll charge within, you know, a week or so. And you plant your stuff, and by the time your plants are growing, well, it's doing the nutrient exchange, which it does. It provides pore space in the soil for microorganisms and water. And it also is a, you know, cation exchange element. So it has a negative charge. The nutrients have a positive charge. They attract and they become available to the plant through the charcoal.
34: Oh, how great is that? And it's an amazing product, a locally produced product, and something that does so well. And we talk about gameoftrees.com. You can learn more. You can also order online as well. Great day to get on that calendar with Hams Arbor Care. 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Their telephone number, 866-596-5396. That's 866-596-5396. A real quick, too, Kevin, I just had mentioned earlier, we've had some cooler nights. I know, obviously, the trees are foliating. I don't know if that's the right word for it, but we're getting leaves and all that stuff. I looked out in the backyard yep. the other day, and it was getting pretty thick. They hold up pretty well against these cooler temperatures, don't
12: yeah,
34: they?
12: Yeah, you know, the threshold is generally 28 degrees.
34: Okay.
12: You know, because you have sugars and different elements that are in the water, so it's not pure water in there, so it doesn't freeze right at 32 degrees. I noticed our, you know, apple flowers stayed alive, you know. But yeah, we can. It is possible to get a flower freeze, you know, and then you don't have any fruit.
34: Sure.
12: But 28 degrees is generally the threshold.
34: And I'm looking at the forecast. We should be good for the days to come. And talking about being good for days to come, what about being good for years to come? It's a great day to give them a call at Hams Arbor Care. Make sure that tree, and again, we're about to get into the tree appreciation months of the year. 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That's 866-596-5396. Kevin, it's always great chatting with you, my friend. You enjoy this great day, and we'll talk real soon.
12: Thank you, Sean. Take care.
34: Take care. 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
0: Good morning, Sun. 43 in Madison. President Trump pressing pause on Project Freedom in order, he says, to allow for more diplomatic efforts to play out with Iran. Now, the brief operation saw the U.S. Navy escorting ships through the Strait of Hormuz. Six of seven GOP incumbents in the Indiana State Senate lost their respective primaries. Yesterday's results follow endorsements by President Trump for all challengers after the state legislature stood against his plan to redraw congressional maps to give Republicans more of an edge in the upcoming midterm elections. And more than half of Americans believe prices will be higher than they currently are in a year from now. This new survey from The Economist and YouGov found 59% of respondents say they believe prices will be higher. Our 27 storm track forecast is up next.
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0: 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And Tim, one of the things I love talking with you about The Healthy Place is folks with health goals. And we think about just kind of, maybe they're not anything major, but things that we just want to improve in our life. I think one of the great things about getting into The Healthy Place, any one of the locations, is the opportunity to start working on some of those and improving your health, and really meeting with a wellness consultant and having that conversation of, here's an area where I feel I'm not excelling enough, or I could use more support. The Healthy Place offers that, doesn't it?
1: Yeah, I love our wellness consultant army. And we were meeting yesterday morning, because we meet as a full team every other Tuesday morning. And the discussion yesterday was just all the side effects with Ozempic drugs and kind of what the community is facing with side effects and struggle. They kind of come to us like those who are concerned about the side effects, but they're still desiring to lose weight. Mm-hmm. So the discussion yesterday was like, okay, we're not doctors, we're not pharmacists, we don't pretend to be. And what nutrients can we be recommending that are helping support them if they are taking some of the semaglutide drugs, things like protein, because folks, when they're on the semaglutide drugs like Ozempic, will lose often weight, but then they'll lose a lot of muscle too. Oh. So then one thing we can do to support the community is recommend protein if they're going to continue to take that. Another thing is micronutrients. Like, since they're not eating, the semaglutide drugs kind of kill your appetite because it slows your digestion to the point where you can't like eliminate. So then it's sort of sitting in your stomach and you're not hungry, which helps weight loss, but then you're not getting nutrients either. So things that are basic yet powerful, like a multivitamin, go a long way for folks who may be experiencing some sort of malnutrition or not getting the nutrients. So yesterday morning's an example. Like you said, the community is coming to us. We're a supplement store. We have supplements. You know, our goal is education. It's all about community. It's all about education. There's things we don't do, like commission, because it just distracts the employee sometimes to recommend that which has a commission versus what's going to be best for the human. So that's something that Becky and I decided early on. We just want that clarity. It has to be about the community. It has to be about education. And then quality is kind of important when it comes to supplements, because the FDA doesn't regulate this industry. So anyone, anywhere can create anything, slap a label on it, and then sell it to health food stores like mine. And there might be a genuine desire to get quality supplements in, but if the leadership of that said company, it doesn't have quality controls or third-party testing. So we sell hundreds of brands. You know, it's kind of important to be in that higher quality area when it comes to supplements, when it comes to absorption and sourcing and actually giving results. So as you said, you know, our mission is pretty simple. It's education, it's empowerment, it's impact. People come to us. We're kind of like, you know, because we have this clinic that Becky and I opened in January called the Healthy Place Holistic Clinic on the West Side. It's been awesome, super cool. I view the Healthy Place supplement stores, though, we have one in Sun Prairie, West Madison, and Fitchburg, as like the front line, because those wellness consultants, I call them my wellness consultant army, because we're up against a common enemy. You know, it's darkness, distress, disease, and death. And, you know, we're all experiencing some of these sometimes in one way or another, whether mental health or physical health. You know, there's spiritual element to things. And we want to be educational encouragement when it comes to taking your health into your hands. You are the CEO of your own health. There's things you can actively be doing that are free, you know, and we love to talk about those things. Things like, get 8,000 to 10,000 steps a day. Get one of those trackers. Just get more active. Stay hydrated. You know, just drink water. And whenever you're going to drink water, drink twice as much, because you're not really drinking enough usually throughout the day, the average person. Like, stay hydrated. It's profound the impact that has on your body. Things like going to sleep early and then getting up early. Mm-hmm. Like, I just was the opposite for a decade. And it showed, like, it just wasn't as healthy for my life.

0: and it was not taking care of my health. So there's rhythms, you know, there's rhythms to things, you know, getting up with the sun, so to speak, but going to bed earlier, waking up earlier. Social activity. This is so easy to neglect because we get busy. And if you meet with a couple of people who care about you, you care about them every week, that has a profound impact on your health. I think it was a 70-year study that Yale put out on that, and it was pretty profound on those who had consistent social connections. So all of those things, and obviously food, managing stress, there's these basic things that are free ultimately, but take some discipline to attack. And then in the area of supplements, which, you know, obviously I get excited about, there's like the three pillars. Like everybody should just be taking a fish oil, a multivitamin, and an anti-inflammatory. And, you know, each of those have thousands of clinical trials, like well-studied. You know, there's other supplements in the world of supplements that don't have enough science, but good quality nutrition from a multivitamin, nutrients that absorb, will give you an immediate energy boost, more mental clarity and focus, less stress. A good quality fish oil, you know, most fish oils today that are sold are rancid.
1: Boo.
0: And they're very low EPA DHA, which is what all the value is packed in. So getting a clean sourced, you know, triglyceride form of omegas with high EPA DHA is the second most studied nutrient in the world, second to only vitamin D. So getting that fish oil in every day hydrates the body, cognitive lift and focus. You know, if you have some ADD like me, you know, focus and mood health balancing, heart health, you know, there's quite a bit of science there. And then anti-inflammatory like curcumin, everybody battles inflammation. Inflammation is the root of pain. And really the root of most disease, or at least a big part of most disease, like the four horsemen, cardiovascular disease, cancer, dementia, diabetes, the four horsemen are inflammation diseases. So to clean the body every day of inflammation is a really good idea. And so those three supplements are an example of just us educating on sort of those free things that you can do. Those three pillars, you know, multi, anti-inflammatory, fish oil, just that conversation with people can transform their life, let alone when you get into some deeper struggles. Somebody comes in with like leaky gut, which is super common, or asthma, or headaches, you know, immune, you know, deficiencies, skin problems. Like there are supplements that work for people. There's natural alternatives to the semaglutide drugs that we're talking a lot about right now, things that sort of mimic the slowing down of digestion, but in a way where you can still eliminate toxins, ways to manage your sugar carb cravings with nutrients like berberine. So we have a product line called Codeage that we brought in that's specifically targeting this GLP, because your body produces GLP naturally.
1: Oh.
0: So you can stimulate your body's natural GLP production. The drugs are synthetic, you know, chemically created, so you can strengthen your body's natural GLP. You can, there's a strain of probiotics. And I mean, it just kind of how you started this conversation, which is the message that we want to send out, is people are struggling.
1: Yeah.
0: People are in chronic pain and low energy. They're not sleeping well, and they don't want more medications with more side effects. They want to feel better. 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The wellness consultants at The Healthy Place, like our whole goal is to be on your team, like someone that can hear your story and then make some recommendations based on what supplements have been working for our community over the last 16 years now.
1: It's pretty amazing stuff. 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
0: I'll be at the Fitchburg store today.
1: Oh, you're at the Fitchburg.
0: Getting there just after 11. You'll see me there more often these days. I'm going back full-time in the stores. I'm really excited.
1: Oh, that's
0: it's been
1: awesome.
0: Back and forth for years.
1: Yeah.
0: And just trying to decide, you know, what makes my soul sing and kind of what brings the most fulfillment. And yesterday was my first day, like, kind of full back in the store. So looking forward to seeing you out there. If you haven't been in a while, pop on in. Say
1: hi. Great opportunity. 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And Dr. Brunner will be with us next week talking a little bit more about the stuff going on at the Healthy Place Clinic. 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
1: 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Great day to get on and start that conversation with the folks from The Healthy Place. Those wellness consultants, they are there to help you out. As Tim was mentioning, there are great things you can do in your life to improve your overall quality of life. Drink plenty of water, get plenty of exercise, even if it means just walking with a friend, having a conversation. Maybe when you get home from work, you and the significant other take a walk around the block, you'll feel a whole lot better. One of the cool things too, Tim, that I love about The Healthy Place, and we were talking in that last segment about some of the different supplements you offer, one of the great areas of that, when you were talking about fish oil in particular, you had mentioned some of the ones that you'll find on some of the big box stores on the shelves there, the rancid stuff. Part of the and I know that's a really high priority for you is sourcing quality and an understanding of truly what these products contain, how they work in your body. That's a really important part of what you guys do, isn't it?
0: Yeah. Well, it's just funny because, you know, we live in an ocean of supplements. Like everywhere sells supplements. Online has exploded with supplements. Everybody says ours are quality and the best. And there's a lot of good brands out there. And there's a lot of medium quality brands and then a lot of like bad players, I'd call them. So when it comes to The Healthy Place, like we're not like, hey, you guys, we know you can't find supplements anywhere. We are the, you know, hiatus and you can find supplements here. It's more like the community needs help to know like what even to look for. Because if you're taking a turmeric and it's not absorbing in your body because turmeric doesn't absorb well and you're trying to lower inflammation, if you take a BCM95 curcumin or a curcugen curcumin or a like a liposomal curcumin with some sunflower lecithin in there to make it more absorbable, you know, it's going to be night and day difference for people. Mm-hmm. Like the first time they take a higher quality curcumin, they tend to feel some pain relief. And when they take the turmeric, they've read the science. They might have heard something on Dr. Oz or watched a news report on the power of turmeric and some of the benefits. Or maybe a brand was marketing to them and saying, hey, have you heard the science? Listing a bunch of science, but then just putting a tiny amount of the actual active compound curcumin, which is what is found from turmeric. So it's just – that's one example, and there's hundreds of examples like that. You know, probiotics, 50 to 70% will get burned up in your stomach acid before it even makes it to your small intestine if you don't have some sort of delayed capsule, delayed release, enteric coating. With fish oils, you know, we mentioned the rancid thing. That's in the quality conversation, but there's also a delivery system there. It's just like some of these supplements, systemic enzymes are a great conversation. Systemic enzymes, if you have it on an empty stomach, you'll gain so much more benefits from like the proteolytic enzymes versus if you have it with food, then it just turns it into a digestive enzyme. So education is really what we're all about. That's what it's always been about. It's always been about the community, souls before sales, I like to say. It has to be something that's going to move the needle for people when it comes to their health. When they're coming to us, they usually have a struggle, a health challenge, something they're facing, something they maybe feel kind of stuck in an area. For me, for years, it was asthma and having some people that knew more than I did about how to get to the root of that asthma was very helpful, you know, and so we don't pretend to be doctors or pharmacists. We'll hear your story, and then we'll share what supplements have been working with our community, and then we meet every 2 weeks to talk as a team, as a wellness consultant team, on what issues are we having trouble getting breakthrough in? What areas, you know, kind of like the semaglutide or Ozempic conversations, what conversations are the community struggling with because they want these results, but they're also struggling with the side effects? And what can we offer them in the area of education, supplements, or the clinic? You know, a lot of times it's like, hey, go over to theclinic.com, thehealthyplaceclinic.com, get a free 30-minute consultation, meet with Dr. Brooke, meet with Dr. Bradley, like get some clarity on what foundational care is all about, what root cause diagnostics, root cause care is all about with the collaborative team over there. They practice integrative medicine. They're awesome team. And sometimes it's not a supplement. Sometimes it's getting the lab work done so that you can gain some clarity on what's going on under the hood. And so that's where it's all about you, really. It's all about your health. It's empowering the community, giving them the tools they need to be the CEO of their own health.
1: 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And Tim, I did want to ask you, before we wrapped up this morning, I did just want to ask you about, we talk about the Healthy Place and then, of course, the Healthy Place Holistic Clinic. Shared mission, shared goals. And it's been great to see, too. You talk about how integrative both locations are, but they're also integrated, both are the Healthy Place and the clinic, but they're also integrated with one another. There are times where the clinic is uncovering, and Dr. Bradley's talked about this, some deficiencies and other things through lab work and real results saying, this is what you need. It's great to see the work, the two working together. And I've got to guess is leading to some pretty significant.
0: I love the collaboration because for years, you know, you have one tool in your tool belt and sometimes you need other tools. And so this whole root cause care, this whole like necessity for lab work to uncover what's going on under the hood has been remarkable for our supplement stores because people are going to get some blood work done, not just a basic panel, but a robust 116 different biomarkers revealing exactly what's going on in your body. And to me, that's just exhilarating, because then you can have a battle plan created from that, which often includes supplements. And then you know that you're fine-tuned, really being strategic in what supplements you're using. So the combination and the dance between the Healthy Place and the Healthy Place Clinic, I'm just telling people, like, come do something. 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We want to hear your story, take you by the hand. I mean, that's fun. I'll be at the Fitchburg store today after 11, and it's just uncovering, hey, how can we help you today?
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0: 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You too. 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

0: Good morning and welcome to the program. It's the Vicki McKenna Show. Before we get to anything, here's your word to win money. 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I don't know how you use those things, because I threw mine in the trash 10 years ago. But you can play on that smart speaker if you want. Three different ways to play. The word is rich. You could win $1,000. It's a nationwide contest. We will call you if you win. Again, turn those call screening settings off. Now, I turn mine back on because I can't play the contest, and so I don't want to be harassed by calls. But if you turn those screening settings on, then you're going to miss our call. I guarantee you are. I just checked my iPhone settings again. So turn those call screening settings off so that if you win this contest, you win, or you get our phone call and you answer the phone, because you have to answer to win. All right, so that's pretty simple. I would share the latest on the Iran situation, except that I can't make sense of the headlines. What do I mean? I'm just looking at a collection of headlines this morning. Okay, just this morning. And here are the types of headlines you're looking at. Trump says peace deal possible soon to end war. That was 30 minutes ago. 40 minutes ago, Trump says too soon for Iran peace signing plans. Those two headlines effectively contradict each other. And it's like it has been like this for 8 weeks. So if you want the latest, and it's, I mean, I could tell you the latest and 5 minutes from now, it could be wrong. So if you want the latest, I guess probably the best place to go is Trump's Truth Social. On Trump's Truth Social, it does seem to indicate that the United States is close to a one-page deal that would end the conflict and further alleviate the concerns over the Strait of Hormuz. But you're going to have to follow along, I think, with Trump on Truth Social. And it's Truth Social, you don't have to be a member. You don't have to have an account to follow along. So I would just go there, find Trump's account. And if you're interested in what the latest is on this, although honestly, it's just not on people's list of priorities, which is fine. So here's what we'll get into on the program today. Indiana, big blowout in Indiana. A lot of Republicans lost their primary races. A lot of incumbent Republicans lost their primary races. Why? Because those incumbent Republicans decided to dig in against President Trump on redistricting. 5 of 6 of them lost their primaries to Republican challengers in deeply red districts where those Republican challengers are highly likely to win their races in the general. So why would you do that? I don't know. Why would you not take an opportunity to redistrict when you know that that's what every Democrat blue state is doing? And that is the fight that we are going to have going forward. But those Indiana Republicans didn't, and they paid a price. Some of them had been in their seats for 20 years. So a bit more on that coming up on the program. The Democrats never say die, so they won't change their policy. They're open about it now. They're not hiding it any longer. They have fully embraced nihilism. They've fully embraced radicalism. Here's a proposal in Wisconsin without apology. You've got Ryan Clancy, who is putting forward a piece of legislation that would end life sentences in the state of Wisconsin, and that would lower the penalties for criminal misdemeanors, violent criminal misdemeanors. It would lower the maximums on violent misdemeanors, wants to fully eliminate life sentences. This is going on across the country, but here it is in Wisconsin. Of course, Francesca Hong would endorse that. She's already got her own piece of legislation out that wants massive tax increases. They're not even hiding it at this point. In Minnesota, all of the Democrats banded together and protected Ilhan Omar from investigation of fraud diverting campaign dollars and other dollars into her own personal accounts. They totally protected her, just like they protected Tim Walz, just like the state of California is protecting the Democrats who are being investigated by independent journalists. They're just not even hiding it anymore. So where's the battle going to be for them? Nobody wants mass illegal immigration, junkies in the streets shooting up, human poop strewn everywhere, bombed out cities. In Waukesha, a leftist just got elected mayor, and now there's flop camping and drug addicts in the parks of Waukesha. In a month, there's drug addicts camping out in the parks of Waukesha. It only took a month. They're not hiding it. The battle is in the process now. It is in the process. And I'll tell you where the Democrats are exceeding themselves in the process, and that is vote turnout ahead of election day. That's where we struggle. Again, it's not like 80% of people want these policies. Nobody wants a bunch of junkies in their park, period. I don't care if you live in Madison, you don't want a bunch of junkies in your park. But nobody knows what to do because we haven't paid attention to the process, which is why it was important that Indiana move forward on redistricting. That's process. That's the game we are playing now. We already win on the argument. We win on, you know, peace and order, access to economic opportunity, elimination of corruption, an end to fraud, et cetera, et cetera. I mean, everybody agrees with us on that. But that isn't winning elections. Process is. And so that's where we, that's where we're behind the eight ball. That's why there's still worry about the 2026 midterms. It isn't that all of a sudden everybody said, oh, we hate the Republicans for, you know, shutting down the border and lowering crime rates and improving the economic outlook of the country. It's not that everyone's suddenly saying, oh my gosh, what's going on in Iran means I'll never vote for another Republican, because that's just not happening. Why there's a risk of us losing is process. And there's Indiana, a red state that refused to be part of the process battle. And the Republicans paid a price. Good. Good. Republicans aren't going to win those seats. All right. But we'll get more into the politics of all of this coming up as the Democrats attempt to continue to manipulate process, whether it's ranked choice voting, redistricting, national popular vote, et cetera, et cetera, et cetera. All of that's coming up on the program. Again, you have a chance. Oh, and we'll also talk about a deep dive into the disaster. That's the K-12 classroom in Wisconsin. I mean, generally speaking, the K-12 classroom in Wisconsin is an uncontrolled, potentially dangerous mess of behavior. And that doesn't even include the fact that we don't even have decent lessons on how to teach reading and math. I mean, if we had those, could we even do it given the conditions of the classroom and the potential violence and the chaos in the classroom? There's been a deep dive report done on Wisconsin schools. It's not good. But we'll get into that on the program as well. We'll be right back. It just happens
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0: Welcome back to the program. It's the Vicki McKenna Show. I promise not everything is negative today. So to my friend Nancy, who is listening, no, it's not going to be a glass half full kind of show. Not entirely, at least. Some of it might be negative, but this is not. There is a new data point out that's pretty remarkable that shows poor people who go to church regularly are happier than rich people who don't. I want you to think about that. So poor, if you're poor, but you go to church, you're going to be happier than rich people who don't. And that is a data point that comes on the heels of other data that had been published over the last, so let's just say a couple of weeks. It was all congregated in a post that I saw that shows that taking your kids to church regularly, whether you believe or not, improves their grades, makes it highly more likely that they have success and access in college, improves their character, improves their social stability, reduces despair and mental illness, increases purpose-driven behavior, and in the end, allows them to find ways in this atomized, technologically obsessed society to form social groups of real human connection. That's data. Whether you believe or not, if you have your kids exposed to church regularly, your kids are going to receive a utilitarian benefit from this. And the same thing happens to be true if you're just looking at whether or not families go to church regularly. If you're poor and you go to church regularly, you rate much happier than people who are wealthy and don't. And JP DeGans from Communio is standing by to talk about this phenomenon. It doesn't surprise me in the least. The utility doesn't surprise me. The happiness markers don't surprise me. But, you know, how can you kind of explode this so that people say, maybe I'll take a second look at something that I thought I didn't have to pay attention to?
8: Vicki, what we're finding, I love when the social sciences and modern polling discovers all of the ancient truths that, that we've known for many, many centuries and millennia. Ultimately, what this data point is pointing back to is grounded in how happiness is grounded in purpose. God has hardwired man for purpose, the mimetic life, that the seeking purpose and enduring things like faith, the eternal, and in family. And those who are grounded in that, rather than grounded in mammon, right? Those who are grounded in those enduring things, they're saying they're happier, right? And ultimately, our high tech world is with great digital rat traps and rat mazes that are distracting us and driving us to conflict. We're seeing increases in loneliness and suicidal ideation. And it's really encouraging to see, ultimately, those who might not, the world might say, hey, they're not doing great. They're struggling. They're struggling financially. But you know what? These are happier people. You show me somebody who has a connection, a relationship with God, grounded in authentic Christian community, you're going to see people who are happier, happier in life.
0: And here's the utility as well. Those same people, even if they're struggling, even if they're the working poor, even if they're poor, even if they're working class, take your kids have a much higher likelihood of escaping your socioeconomic status as well. So I love it when faith blends with utility. Go ahead.
8: No, 100% social. You're tapping on something, double clicking on something called, the social scientists call, social capital. This is this invisible good, your invisible connections to friends, external extended family, community. The more social capital that you have, the more likely you are to be upwardly mobile and escape poverty. It just so happens that church is a powerhouse for social capital, right? Christians love other Christians. They form fellowship with other Christians. And it's one of the last places, historically, America had always been a classless society where wealthy and low income would come together in the city square, have fellowship together in different ways in different civil society, little league, baseball, sport, a church. And a lot of those muscles of civil society have atrophied over the last 65 years. And a big part of that is the collapse in marriage. But those who are still tapping into that, one of the remaining power centers for social capital is the local church. And those who are engaged there have more social capital, more upwardly mobile for all sorts of reasons. And they're more better mental health.
0: I'm going to also say this, and I was a Marxist social theory major. I'm sorry. I apologize for that. I've been apologizing that for 35 years. Sometimes you can't shake the social science off. And it is true that as affluence increased in the United States, as marriage declined, as children were less exposed to church, and I'm talking Christian or Jewish church, okay, church, not spirituality. As that declined, as parents said, well, I'm going to let my kids pick. I'm not going to raise my kids in that environment. I personally believe, but I'm not going to raise my kids in that environment. Upward mobility stalled and then declined. So upward mobility in the American economy is tied to these institutions. When those parents took away the purpose-driven belief system that they were exposed to, their kids stalled and now are on the decline, which I think is why so many young, particularly young men, are seeking out church and faith traditions, Christian faith traditions.
8: Yeah, and obviously I don't want to force mathematics on my children or reading, so I don't bring them either math or reading. That's of course ridiculous. Faith is an enduring and important good. Nobody worries about forcing algebra on their children. The important thing is that you're hitting on is we had a social and cultural revolution. I was just with Charles Murray a few days ago, and he hit on this really well. We had this cultural revolution that started in the 60s and 70s and a major decoupling of a lot of the norms of American civic life. I think it's absolutely grounded in the sexual revolution, where we decoupled sex from marriage, marriage from parenting, parenting from partnering. You had an explosive rise in non-marital homes. Okay, think about that. That all happened at a time where religious participation, church attendance, was the highest in America's history in the 1960s. And then the sexual revolution hits the scene. Marriage becomes less and less the norm. And church participation, active church participation, is directly tied to marriage. You know what else is directly tied to marriage is all other forms of volunteerism in civil society. People who volunteer in sports leagues, people who volunteer and help out, those who are involved in the local Moose Lodge, all those different, you know, small platoons were absolutely bound up in healthy marriage and in the community that flows from it. Those who are married are more likely to be invited over to someone's home for dinner and to host others in their home for dinner. That's one of the, you know, small drip of social capital. So if we're serious about seeing revival of the American way of life, I think we can do what Mother Teresa said years ago, is go home and love your family. But ultimately, help our kids, help our young people prioritize healthy relationships and marriage. Don't continue to feed them the claptrap that they need to focus on getting their career oriented first.
0: Oh, yes.
8: Mammon oriented first. Have them, you know, be intentional in their 20s. Be intentional. Learn the skills to date in a healthy way. Get off their screen in their late teens, and 20s, and meet people in real life, date, form relationships, and be intentional in moving towards marriage. You see that happen. Young men, yep.
0: Yeah, you'll real see people real in actual groups, physical groups, that's what you see versus this atomized world where everybody, quote, communicates online. I have lots of friends. I've never met any of them personally. I don't talk with them on the phone. I never go out and see them and engage in group behavior. And that is simply because we have allowed this idea that a secular society can replace a Judeo-Christian ethic. It can't. It isn't. And again, even if you're just looking at the utility of this, and I'm not saying you can sell it in terms of its utility, although you can, when a lot of these young men who are seeking out church, they're seeking out weekly commitments to church, whatever that church is, they're seeking out weekly commitments to church. They're doing that not because their parents said, well, son, you know, you might want to try Jesus. That isn't why it's happening. Something was missing. There was an emptiness, and they tried something different, and it caught on. So a lot of other people were saying, well, what is this guy doing that I'm not doing? Now, I don't know how we can get the women to do this, because in order to sort of reset this culture, you need the women who now apparently hate marriage and hate raising children to get beyond that. Because again, you can't just like create a policy and say, well, we'll incentivize marriage with a $5,000 tax deduction, or we'll incentivize child rearing with a $2,000 tax deduction. It doesn't work that way. It hasn't worked anywhere else. They've tried that. So how do you get the women kind of catching up to where the men are, young women and young men together?
8: Look, we have to recognize we've got a big problem with the stories we share our young women, with our young women, the narratives they hear. In 1993, 83% of high school senior girls said that they were excited, wanted to get married, planned to be married. Today, that's dropped to 61%. That's a huge move in a 30-plus year period of time. And high school senior boys have remained unchanged on that question. And I think complementarity is an important part of our narrative we need to share with our young women, that the happiest women in our culture are not single women living the Sex and the City life. They are the least happy, the most highest amount of suicidal ideation. And they're more likely to there's a new study out of the University of Miami, they're more likely to contract cancer. Actually, a never married woman is 83% more likely to be diagnosed with cancer than a married woman. And a lot of it's driven by behavioral changes between single life and married life.
0: Stress to inflammation to cancer, plus stress of being alone to inflammation in your body to cancer. So that makes a lot of sense.
8: Yeah. You know, we're not, I'll tell you, I was speaking with a group of conservative Ivy League students, an organization called the David Network, earlier this year. And I asked them, these are mostly Christian, not all students. And I asked them, I said, how many of you have heard from your parents that now's not the time to be serious about relationships? Get focused on your grades, get a great job, get your career going, get stable, and then look around for a relationship. But about 70, this is, I would say, the base, the people who are in theory, they're elite conservatives. And 70% of them raise their hand, that that's what they're hearing from their parents, right? I always tell young people when I speak on it, I say, I'm not telling you you need to marry someone you meet in college, but I am telling you you shouldn't go to college and decide that you're not going to meet anyone. I said, there's no time in your life where you will meet more people that are close in age who you can be intentional with and find that will share your values, right? And you might think that your 15 credit hour caseload is oh so much, but wait until you're starting off in your career. You're going to have a heck of a lot less time than you had while you were in college. And that's obviously, the kinds of messages that we share with our kids is super important about being intentional. And then there's ways that you can we coach churches on how to teach young people how to date well, how to discern a future spouse and do those things well, because if we learn how to do that, it gets less scary. People fear you remove fear, and people are more likely to engage in a healthy dating culture.
0: So I'm going to say this as well, because there's data to back this up. There's actual utility-based social science data to back up what you just said. Get married first. Have kids first. It is the single biggest choice. Well, it's the biggest choice after graduating from high school, not college, but graduating from high school in the success sequence. Get married, have kids. It is a motivator for economic mobility. The people who do that, 100%. Young, are motivated and are much more likely to be aggressively, economically, upwardly mobile than those who don't. So you're telling your kids, focus on your grades, get a job, wait. You're giving them the inversion of the advice of what has long been called the success sequence in America, and it's in the West. It's how it works in the West generally. And so all Western countries apparently are doing this.
8: It's
0: the success sequence is graduate high school,
8: sure.
0: Get married, have kids, and then the upward it worked. I mean, it's just simply true. You're so motivated to provide for the purpose of your family that you make choices that are fundamentally different than you would if you were not motivated by anything except, affording that nice bourbon.
8: No, it shows it's a fool's errand to seek happiness as its own end. What happens, what you're seeing with seeking marriage, is that when you seek a purpose-driven life of living sacrificially for somebody else, loving somebody else, happiness flows from it. The ancients would have thought the idea of just, the eat, pray, love stupidity of just going and seeking happiness as its own end, they recognize the foolishness of it, that happiness is the fruit of a life well lived, and a life well lived is grounded in purpose, and purpose is grounded in love and sacrifice and in living for someone else, right? And too frequently we are repeating the claptrap that you should be seeking mammon, you should be seeking career, because we're worried about our kids being financially secure. But the reality is historically that was never the case. Boy meets girl, they get married, they don't have a pot to piss in, and they go and go on life's great adventure together. And those best years of marriage are oftentimes those ones where you have the least amount of resources and you're trying to complete your journey.
0: I know, it seems counterintuitive until you think it through for about 5 seconds, and then it isn't counterintuitive anymore. But again, just to circle back, as they say, there are data points that say if you go to church, you're happier than if you don't. If you go to church and you don't even believe, but you bring your kids along with you, your kids are going to get jump-started on that success sequence we are talking about. It is so simple. Even if you don't believe, the utility of taking your kids to church just makes sense. So even if, if your
8: God made us this way.
0: You think? And if you're a grandparent, this is something you can offer up for your grandkids as well if your kids refuse to do it. So thanks so much for joining me, JP DeGans, Communio. I appreciate the
8: time.
0: Good to have you. And we'll be right back.
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5: 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Those men, trusted educators, football coaches, and twins, are now facing more than 50 charges related to alleged child sex abuse. 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This is a story about a group of women who say they survived the abuse, who took matters into their own hands, and are still fighting for the girls they used to be.
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10: 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And boy, oh boy, do they have a lot to say about it. So buckle up, because this road could lead anywhere.
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18: 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This 911 call began an investigation that would turn the town of Ashland into a crime scene. In this rural stretch of Ohio, women had been going

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9: Don't forget you have a chance to win $1,000 in our Spring Green Cash Contest. Your word for the 9 a.m. hour, and you've got about 10 more minutes to play for this hour, that is Rich, R-I-C-H. All right, so let's talk a bit about free speech. Now, all of a sudden, you have these leftists who have found this concept called free speech. Of course, they're using it to say Kirk Bangstad of Minocqua Brewing can offer incentives, albeit small incentives, to induce people to assassinate the president of the United States. Free speech! Free speech! And maybe he has free speech. I'm not sure. I mean, it seems to me that there are a number of different federal statutes that say that the First Amendment does not, and in fact, Supreme Court decisions that suggest the First Amendment does not cover that. Or maybe something that's a little bit clearer. Jimmy Kimmel makes a horrible joke about assassination, and President Trump and Melania Trump want to get him fired. Free speech. Now, it might be clearer. That probably is free speech, actually. But where were these same leftists? In fact, where are they now? As the Democrats say, if we gain power again, we're going to stop you from saying the things that we don't like. Where were they when the federal government engaged a government apparatus to stop people from saying things they don't like? And Richard Moore from the McIver Institute joins me on the program. It may be tougher for a new Democrat majority to do the things they did to us in the past, however, because when it does come to free speech, they were MIA when I couldn't type the word ivermectin on Facebook during COVID. It's great to have you.
10: It's great to be here, Vicky, and you're absolutely right. The difference between the left and its free speech advocates now, they used to be decades ago some real free speech advocates there, but now it's about shutting down speech they don't like. But when you talked about, I want to get to Bangstad in a moment, but when you talked about Jimmy Kimmel, I think that brings up a really important point, is that when Trump and said he should be fired, and Melania said he should be fired for to me, a joke that is awful, but nonetheless protected speech. They didn't employ the institutional force of government to take him down. And even in his earlier suspension after Charlie Kirk was assassinated, and the FCC said, well, we're going to open an investigation into ABC's broadcast license. What the major media didn't point out then was that even if they did that, ABC would have full due process. You'd have to, you can't just yank their license. You would have public hearings, the right of ABC to make its case, the right of them to expose that maybe this was political retribution. So that's how the game is played on the right, a respect of free speech, actually, and due process. And then you talked about the left. And the left, where were these people? Well, these people were in the Biden administration, and they were in the Obama administration, and they were building this massive.
9: I think we lost Richard, or we lost me. Did we lose Richard?
10: Oh, I'm here.
9: There you are. You dropped out for like 5 seconds. I apologize for that.
10: It's okay. I was dropping out from the beginning before we were on the air, but they constructed this massive institutional complex. They went in and made it a formal government mission to censor people, to cancel people, and they did it in two ways. They built this massive apparatus, the Global Engagement Center, the Global Disinformation Index, in which they sought to disseminate outright lies, as well as a coordinated government narrative to shut down opposing points of view. And then then through the Global Engagement Center, which, by the way, was actually begun under Barack Obama. We focus on the Biden administration and its awful atrocities with respect to civil liberties, but all this started under Obama, or at least was made manifest under Obama. And so they build this apparatus, which is meant to cancel us, whereas we're pretty much in the open about free speech, labeling it egregious when it is egregious, but saying for the most part, that such speech is protected. And I'll just say that my starting point on all this is Charlie Kirk, and he had this great tweet. Before he was assassinated, he said, there is no hate speech in America. There's ugly speech. There's gross speech. There's evil speech. And all of it's protected by the First Amendment. Keep America free. That's true, except in the rarest of circumstances.
9: Sure, but that's not the way the Biden administration or the Obama administration looked at it. The Obama administration and the Biden administration weaponized every agency of government to foreclose people's ability to speak, and then would use the law itself to go after someone. I think his name was James Mackey, the guy who put out a funny meme about being too dumb to not realize you don't get to text your vote. And he was charged with election interference. But you had companies that were induced to debank people who wanted to talk about the Second Amendment or wanted to sell guns. Or you had companies that were told by the government, you are not allowed to have someone out there talking about ivermectin or hydroxychloroquine or how the vaccine was dangerous or how COVID, lockdowns and masking did nothing to stop COVID. The government told the companies, you censor this or else punish you.
10: That's right.
9: It's and I'm not sure what they call it in union thug lingo, but it's basically like a secondary strike. But it was the government this time, not a private body trying to shake someone down. It was the government. And two lawsuits have broken that apart. I'm not sure that it ends the risk, but this was it was so holistic, the all of government approach to censoring people. You couldn't argue about transgenderism. You couldn't argue about COVID. You couldn't say Black Lives Matter. Yes, but all lives matter too. I mean, it was crazy. And now, since the lawsuits, it feels like we've got some breathing space here.
10: We have breathing space, and thanks to the Trump administration, because those lawsuits would never have been settled had he not won the election. Those two lawsuits are the Daily Wire and the Federalist case, and then Missouri versus Biden. And a very important point emerges in all this, in that we've seen under the Trump administration, particularly in the health agencies, we've seen a new day in which the agencies are saying, we want to foster free speech, free debate, free dialogue, particularly about vaccines and health issues and diet and MAHA and all that. Whereas under the Biden administration, under the Obama administration, under the Democrats, it was, this is the narrative we want to push. And as you say, everybody must follow it. And we saw in these lawsuits in the discovery phase, the emails that they were sending to Twitter and Facebook and all of these, and you're exactly right, is you're going to push this narrative, you're going to suppress the ones who disagree, either outright canceling or shadow banning, or else, or we're going to take away your liability protections, or worse, we're going to punish you where it hurts with your advertisers, and send out messages that you don't advertise with it. It was a massive coordinated campaign. It's the real threat to free speech in this country. And again, we do have some breathing room, but very important to know that you can never trust the deep state. And we have to stay vigilant because they'll be constantly trying to redirect and reconstruct the censorship apparatus 100%. The moment they get a chance.
9: That is 100% true. You know, court decision or no court decision, they will attempt to reconstruct it. Here are some of the things they did. And all of you people out there saying, well, Kirk Bangstad should be allowed to say these horrible things. I'm not sure. He actually is inducing people to try to kill the president. I don't think, is as easily defensible. Jimmy Kimmel can say horrible things. Doesn't mean ABC can keep its license. It does have a public duty to act on behalf of the public good. But on Jimmy Kimmel alone is probably not a way to cancel ABC's license. But what did the government do? They put intelligence officers on the boards, on the content moderation boards of then Twitter and Facebook. Content moderation was controlled by members of the United States government through the intelligence community. They formed NGOs that would then regulate advertiser access to conservative sites like The Federalist or The Daily Wire. So they couldn't even get their advertisers to support them because there was an NGO that was essentially farmed out by the Biden administration to foreclose advertising on advertised-supported conservative sites. And then you had Wells Fargo and Visa and all of these banking institutions, courtesy of pressure from the SEC, to foreclose people from raising money or from processing their bank accounts. Donald Trump was famously debanked. Brandon Strzok was famously debanked. Lots of people were. John Eastman was debanked. If you defended President Trump in the 2020 election challenges, if you spoke out about COVID, if you went to January 6th, et cetera, and no one from the left said, how dare you do this? Nobody in any capacity said stop.
10: They were threatening people's lives, and they were also threatening the free speech and the livelihoods of the big shots, as we call them, but also average Americans. They put in place, and they got Twitter and Facebook, they pressed these algorithms, which would find the most offensive tweets and posts, and then they would ferret those out so that it got down to the individual level, which was then forwarded to the government. So the government, that's how they punished a lot of these average citizens who did not have big names. And they said that, and they would get these tweets and these posts, and they would go to the companies and they say, what are you going to do about this? This has to be shut down. And sure enough, they were eager to do it. And they shut down a lot of these people and canceled their livelihoods.
9: And it was, the list of sort of topics was broad. I remember a woman who was she ran a small Christian charity. And she would dispatch people into, you know, the Middle East, into some of the more, dangerous parts of the Middle East. And she had put a picture of the famous 21 Coptic martyrs who had been beheaded by ISIS. Not the actual beheading, but she had just put a picture of them up on her Facebook page. She got shut down because it got flagged by an algorithm as being anti-Islamic. And Facebook shut her down. It was her entire, the way she organized her charity was on Facebook and they shut her down. So it was everything from saying all lives matter to talking about COVID to, you know, just helping people in Christian diasporas in the Middle East.
10: There was a group of people, I think Texas, I might be wrong there, but it was a group of people, small group of people who had a private chat group about vaccine injury.
9: Yes.
10: They were shut down because they couldn't allow them to even talk among themselves.
9: Correct. That was that. In fact, it's been featured. It was featured in an Epic Times documentary. The story you are talking about, Ron Johnson has featured that at many times at his hearings. This private group of people who just wanted to seek out, you know, similar experiences and support. Facebook shut them down because the Biden administration told them to. This is the stuff we're talking about.
10: This is real stuff. This is real censorship, not this noise we hear coming from the left. And you mentioned Senator Johnson. Ron Johnson doesn't get enough credit in my book on these issues and talking about the vaccine and what they did and how they suppressed civil liberties He does just a fantastic job on that issue. He's still doing it. He's still plugging away. And more power to him, because we need more lawmakers like him.
9: Richard Moore, MacIver Institute. You can find the latest at MacIverInstitute.com. 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If you click on News, you got to scroll down a ways, but you'll also find it. 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Thank you, Richard, for coming on the show.
10: Thank you for having me, Vicki.
9: And we'll take a break on the Vicki McKenna Show. Hey, it's Vicki.
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0: Welcome back to the program. It's the Vicki McKenna Show. So this is just popped up. It is in New York Magazine. Not that I'm, you know, strongly recommending anybody suddenly get a paid subscription to New York Magazine, especially because it's the paywall's been taken down at Citizen Free Press, if you want to go find the article. But the article is looking at AI and what it has done to education. And essentially, what the investigation concludes is that it, at least in 2026, approximately 50% of college students are just using AI to do everything. Everything. In college. Everything. So, you're in engineering class. You're in an English class. Doesn't matter. Biology. You're using AI to generate the answers you don't know. Well, okay, that gets you a good grade. Big deal. I don't care about people's grades. No one really should care about people's grades at this point because they're meaningless, because they've already been made meaningless. But you're going to go on with that engineering certificate or with that biology degree, and you are going to get a job. With a biology degree, you're pre-med. You used AI. You cheated your way through college. You cheated your way through your pre-med classes. How are you going to do as a doctor? You're going to suck as a doctor. How about engineering? You cheated your way through your engineering degree. You got hired at a company that actually needs you to know what you're doing. You suck at it. So the project that the company has to do and is relying on you for the calculations, you're wrong. Everything goes sideways. Companies lose millions of dollars because you suck. And this is now college. It's probably high school as well, but the story focuses on college, advanced education. Now, what are you paying for this? What are you paying to be an idiot? What are you paying to know no more at the end of college than you knew at the beginning of college? Well, you're paying $20,000 a year, $30,000 a year if you're dumb enough to go to Beloit College, which is my alma mater that happens to have a residential life director that was out there enthusiastically endorsing Kirk Bangstad. You're paying something like $70,000 a year to leave no smarter with no more knowledge than when you went in. Why are we even spending any amount of money whatsoever? Why is the Department of Education saying, okay, we're going to have to make sure that whatever major you pick has some kind of return on investment, or we're not going to give you student lending? Well, that's fine. But the major you pick that has a good return on investment, but now can be accomplished by cheating with AI, why is the United States taxpayer underwriting any of that? What's the point? I mean, this is just ChatGPT. This is one free chatbot. One free one. Why not save $70,000 a year, cheat with AI, not learn anything, but have the college certificate anyway? You could get your ChatGPT certificate instead. That's what we should do. There's no stopping this. There's nobody interested in stopping this. It's amazing. No one's interested, except professors are. They don't like it. But they can't do anything about it because their administrations won't do anything about it, because governments won't do anything about it, because the state of Wisconsin won't say, unless you can guarantee human, the results of the work done at the University of Wisconsin system, we're not giving you any money. We won't do that. Congress won't do that. You know why? Because the people who benefit from ignorance and idiocy, which are the progressive left, will scream that you're anti-education. But this is anti-education. This is cheating. You don't remember anything. Just a few weeks ago, Duke Pesta was on the program talking about this. He said, I had a student who took an AP class, and the AP class was all about Napoleon. She got her AP credit so that she could skip history because she knew everything about Napoleon. He had asked an offhanded question about Napoleon in his class. She used AI. She didn't remember anything about Napoleon because she used AI. She learned nothing. But she was able to skip a requirement in college, learning nothing, because she cheated. Anyway, why aren't we doing anything about this? Do you want an Idiocracy? Everybody should watch that movie. Have you not watched that movie yet? It's a terrible movie. Whatever it came out 20 years ago, it wasn't even funny because it was too much. The parody was too ridiculous. It was too extreme. Now, when you watch it, you think to yourself, this was a crystal ball. This is like someone looked into the future and actually saw reality. So I highly recommend you watch this dumb movie. And you realize that one of the dumbest movies ever made is now becoming real life. And here's more proof of that. We're going to take a break on the Vicki McKenna Show. I want to talk about more process. That's how we're going to win elections. Focusing on process. We'll be right back.
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0: All right, welcome back to the program. It's the Vicki McKenna Show. So as I said before, the Democrats have no intention of ever changing their policy to try to attract more people. That's not, obviously they're not going to do that. And the less they have to, the wilder it gets, okay? So the crazier the proposals you get, the more they focus on process and the more success they have with process, the wilder and crazier things get. So you get the lead Democratic candidate, Francesca Hong, for instance, introducing the Hooker's Bill of Rights and legalizing prostitution in Wisconsin and honoring, you know, porn stars during Holy Week, which is something else she did. Or you get people like Ryan Clancy who are saying, you know what we really need to do is we really need to make criminal penalties for violent crimes a lot less harsh. You get stuff like that. You get defund the police. You get crazy DEI. You get let's lop off people's genitals. Those are the kinds of proposals you get. Process. And the way they control process is through a few different mechanisms. One of them is the national popular vote. And I want to talk about that because in Wisconsin, even though Virginia is under the microscope for this, in Wisconsin, Democrats have introduced the national popular vote bill every session since 2019. And prior to 2019, they had introduced the bill as well, skipping a couple of years in between. But every single session, with massive numbers of co-sponsors, by the way, including Francesca Hong, who is the lead author on the 2021 bill, every single session. Trent England joins me on the program to talk about this. This is one of the very varied ways that the Democrats want to use process. The group that you represent is called Save Our States, because if we do adopt national popular vote, the states, for all intents and purposes, are irrelevant. It's great to have you, Trent.
2: Yeah, it's always great to be here, Vicki. Thank you.
0: So here we have, and I will say the latest national popular vote bill was introduced in the 2025-2026 legislative session. It's a perennial piece of legislation. They expect that this would be something they could pass were the state of Wisconsin majority to move from Republican to Democrat. So what does it mean? What would happen if we did something like this? Because it sounds kind of boring. And actually, to some people, it kind of makes sense.
2: Yeah, so there's a couple of ways for people to think about this. And you pointed out one of them, Vicki, which is that one thing it would mean is that Wisconsin could entirely lose its voice in presidential elections. And I'll give the most extreme example, which is only extreme today because we run our presidential elections through the Electoral College process, which protects each state's voice. Under the National Popular Vote Interstate Compact, a state could be forced to give all of its presidential electors to a presidential candidate who was not even on the ballot in that state, who received zero votes from that state. That's the way this interstate compact works, in an effort to really hijack the Electoral College and force it to rubber stamp the popular vote result. And, I think it's important for people to think this through, because even for those who are frustrated with the way the Electoral College works today, this interstate compact could lead to results that I think every American would recognize are absurd and potentially dangerous for our politics. And I think another thing that listeners should think about is almost no major countries in the world have a national popular vote system. And actually, I could put that even more strongly. There's no country in the world that has a national popular vote system, no big country, the way that this interstate compact would work.
0: No.
2: Most countries are parliamentary, right? So Canada has a parliamentary system. The prime minister is elected by what's essentially their Congress, right? Nobody has a vote for the prime minister of Japan or Israel or England or Ireland, right? Those are different systems entirely. They're much more indirect. And in a country like France, where they do have a direct election for the French president, they do it in two rounds. They have a runoff, which national popular vote would not allow. And they do that because if they didn't, in the last couple of presidential elections they had, the winner would have had about a support from about a quarter of the voters, around, 20 to 25% of the voters in their first round elections. This National Popular Vote Interstate Compact is, like you said, it sounds wonky. And to some people, it sounds superficially like it just makes sense. This is completely out of the norm for elections around the world, in major countries, and really risky.
0: They're close. They need 270 electoral votes in order to activate this National Popular Vote Interstate Compact. Now, that may be declared unconstitutional. It hasn't been challenged in court. But they claim they need 270 electoral votes. They have 222. They just got Virginia. They are working on Wisconsin. If Democrats control the state legislature and the governor is a Democrat, then you can add our 10 electoral votes to this, and they're that much closer. So at the same time, they are also pushing ranked choice voting. I'm going to sneeze. Excuse me.
2: That's okay.
0: My apologies, Trent. I never do that. They're also pushing ranked choice voting, which since 2021 has been introduced in every single legislative session in Wisconsin. And this is a new thing that they are trying to combine with the National Popular Vote, all to erode representation of the actual interests of the citizens of a state. So the NPV would eradicate the interests of Wisconsin nationally. We would not matter. We just simply wouldn't matter. Why would you pay any attention to a low population state? Why would you pay attention to Wisconsin? Why would you pay attention to Oklahoma, Wyoming? Why would you pay attention to the Dakotas? You wouldn't. You'd pay attention to California. You'd pay attention to Texas. You'd pay attention to New York, to Florida. You wouldn't pay attention to us. Ranked choice voting means to eradicate representation of the general interests of the people at the state level. And they're moving on that as well, even though that one is a lot newer of a concept for the left.
2: Yeah, that's right. And it's driven by a lot of different things, right? You have these folks on the left who, like you said, they're trying to make it so that smaller states, rural states, don't matter. They're trying to make sure that conservatives can't elect their candidates by pushing ranked choice voting, and they just have this idea that somehow democracy means a system where they win. I mean, if we pay attention to the left talking about, quote unquote, our democracy, they always assume that democracy means that they win and we lose. And so anytime our side is winning, then they're going back to the rule book and looking for what they can throw out, what they can replace with some other idea. And it's, here's the bottom line. For Americans who maybe don't identify strongly with one side or the other, it is dangerous to be changing the rules all the time. It's not good for anybody to be changing the rules all the time unless you benefit from chaos, right? If you want chaos, then, tear up the rule book. But what we really need are stable rules that people can understand, that create representation. Our electoral system just is not the problem in our country, right? We have a lot of problems. We have runaway national debt. We have, people getting polarized and getting mad at each other and all those things. But none of that is a result of our election system, which has been around basically since the beginning of our country.
0: You made a great point, is that they'll start to change the rules. So they'll change the rules to weaken election integrity. They'll change the rules to reduce representation. They'll change the rules to try to, essentially eliminate the representation of anything except radical elitism at the state level. They'll keep changing the rules. They want to change the rules on the Supreme Court. They want to add members to the Supreme Court because they don't like how the Supreme Court works. They don't like that the president gets to appoint the justices. They don't like that, Biden didn't get to appoint a majority. They just don't. And it's not democratic because they're losing, right? And they don't want to change their message to make it so that they lose less. More people would vote for them if they weren't for open borders, if they weren't for crime and chaos in the streets, if they weren't for, a return to racism, if they weren't for massive debt, et cetera, et cetera. That requires them to change to appeal to people. And so let's just change the rules so we don't have to. That's what we're up against. That's redistricting. That's process. And they can do this. They can be successful at turning the United States into something that is not representative if we do not play on the field of process.
2: Yeah, that's right. I mean, that's why I created Save Our States back, you know, more than 15 years ago now.
0: Yeah.
2: Was that, I mean, it's a little bit ironic for conservatives who, you know, I think we all look back to the Constitution and the Federalist Papers. The founders were brilliant. The founders were focused on process. That's why they were brilliant. They were brilliant because they understood that processes create incentives and incentives ultimately control the results. And for some reason, the left actually has understood this better than the right in recent decades. And so, yeah, I mean, Vicky, you are 100% right. If we don't engage on process, if we don't protect our Constitution and some of these things that, you know, they're not as sexy as, you know, a lot of the issues that are out there that are important. You know, there's a lot of important issues that we've got to fight on. But if we don't get the process right, ultimately, we will lose. We will lose every time, and we will lose our country if we do not protect these processes, our elections, our legislative processes.
0: Yes.
2: You know, that's the Constitution.
0: And again, it's boring. It's not the stuff that people want to write checks for. It is on the left. They get it. And they, I mean, yeah. I go back to the redistricting issue. 10 years ago, I was looking at fair map signs strewn all across Wisconsin. 10 years ago, they've been working on this issue with their people. Us, we just woke up one day and realized that they were about to gerrymander us out of existence. And so now, at least President Trump understands that fight. On ranked choice voting, we actually had Republicans in the 2024 legislative session support the idea. Until someone knocked, you know, pounded some brain matter into their skulls and said, you're going to essentially eliminate representation for anyone who isn't a far leftist. On national popular vote, I remember when it was first introduced, and it was first rolled out maybe back in like 2010. It had significant Republican support. And you're just are you out of your mind? It took educating our own people not to have them help the Democrats take away our voice. So this is
2: thing.
0: I mean, it's like rolling a boulder up a mountain sometimes.
2: Yeah, we stopped it in Wisconsin originally back in 2010 before Republicans won the legislature at the end of that year. We stopped it because the Democrat chair of the Elections Committee looked at this compact and he said, look, I don't like the Electoral College, but this is a disaster. And he had all these progressive Democrats who don't really, you know, they don't care about the details. They just care about power. They were furious at him. But he said, look, I may be for a direct election or changing the Electoral College or something, but I'm not for just destroying the system and burning it all down. And, you know, to his great credit, I don't know if we have Democrats like that in positions of power like that anymore,
0: no.
2: But he stopped it in Madison in 2010.
0: Yeah, 2010. That's how long it's like a light rail proposal, you know? It's like a spending referendum. If they lose, they just keep coming back until they win, which is, again, why us playing on the field of process is the single most important thing we can do and commit ourselves to going forward. Save Our States. Where can people find more about this?
2: We are at saveourstates.com. 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
0: Thank you, Trent, for being on the program today. I appreciate it.
2: Always a pleasure.
0: And don't forget, folks, you've got a word to win in our contest. You probably heard it at the top of the hour. I hope you did. It's fun, FUN. It would be fun if you won free money in our nationwide Spring Green Cash contest, which you play at our website or on the iHeartRadio app. We will take a break.
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4: Caffeine can be really good for you and help a lot of things, and caffeine can be kind of bad for you.
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4: 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It's got that adrenaline going, and it's rewarding you with the dopamine. I mentioned the vicious cycle, the inevitable crash.
5: Right.
4: 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All right, how about some health benefits?
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5: Yeah.
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2: Welcome back to the program. It's the Vicki McKenna Show. We've been paying attention to outright fraud in Medicaid recently, specifically Medicaid. And the reason why we're paying attention to Medicaid fraud is because tons of states got waivers to expand Medicaid eligibility for other services. And the whole program essentially became a black box. Now, the latest is Ohio, which according to the Luke Rosiak, who was an investigative journalist for the Daily Wire, he says it is the worst case of Medicaid fraud he's ever seen. And he's been an investigative reporter for 20 years. So it's Ohio. So, wow, Ohio is cheating on Medicaid to the tune of billions. But it isn't just Ohio. It's any state that, especially states that got the waiver, Wisconsin, has seen its commitment through these other programs that are not traditional Medicaid go from 5% to 40%. So our budget has increased from a 5% outlay to a 40% outlay because of this Medicaid waiver, because of the types of programs we're about to talk about that have just been exposed in Ohio and Minnesota and California. Rachel Gressler, I hope I'm saying your name right, from Advancing American Freedom, your organization has been working on kind of an easy, you know, ABC bill that would end this. But I don't even think people understand how deep the rabbit hole goes, because the transparency is just not there unless you're willing to dig in and file freedom of information or open records requests. It's great to have you.
3: Thanks so much for having me, Vicki. Yes, this is a massive problem that's out there. You know, we get some reports from the government every year. This last year, they said, hey, we measured and we're admitting to $186 billion in improper payments. But that's only what they're actually looking for, and they've accurately measured and reported. The nonpartisan Government Accountability Office estimates that taxpayers are losing between $233 billion and $521 billion per year in fraud. On average, the government has said that they found about $7 billion in known fraud per year. So this is costing taxpayers enormously. You know, at the upper end of that.
2: Half a trillion dollars.
3: We're talking about, you know, two mortgage payments for every household in America, and, you know, or paying 5.6 million workers their entire private sector compensation. Fraud has become a major industry in the U.S. It is on par with things like residential construction, motor vehicles and parts, pharmaceutical manufacturing, big box retailers. Stealing from federal taxpayers should not be a viable profession, but it has become one. And we've got to get in place. There's so many layers of problems here, starting from the wrong incentives, the lack of even measuring. And then, you know, I think one of the biggest

0: ones is there is no accountability. There are no consequences when, whether it's a federal agency or a state government or the private businesses, quote, businesses that they're doling these funds out to, are making the fraudulent payments.
1: I mean, I'm just looking at Wisconsin numbers here because we took the Medicaid waiver after the American Rescue Plan. Thank you, Tony Evers. And what it said was you don't have to verify eligibility in ways that would make sense to most people. And so what we have seen is after COVID, that we took the money because of COVID, that the commitment to the waiver programs, which are non-transparent, has gone up now from 5% of an outlay to 40% of an outlay. And we're talking about programs that are not, that would not sound like Medicaid. Home modifications, transportation, health and wellness, like exercise memberships, house cleaning, those kinds of things. And that is exactly what Ohio has a problem with. It's those programs under the waivers where there is no verification. There has been information that has come out that our quote home health care with these single family homes that have been converted into adult care facilities aren't caring for adults. They're not caring for adults, and the people who are running them are hoovering up money. It's expanded so drastically in Wisconsin, and there's so little information that to claim it's fraud is hard. But you got to believe that something weird's going on, especially when the same five companies own everything.
0: Yes, and that's exactly the problem with big government here. When you start doing things like having a healthcare program for disabled individuals, poor children, and you expand that, and not only to able-bodied working age adults without dependents, but then through these additional programs that say, hey, we're going to pay you to go and have conversations and provide companionship and cook a meal for your family member, and you can get federal taxpayer dollars for that. That's really hard to police that and to make sure that, you know, are we going to have bureaucrats going into the homes of millions of Americans and saying, show me that meal you made, tell me the conversation you had. No, and so it creates this gray area where it's really hard to actually crack down on what are proper payments and what is actual fraud that's out there. And so part of this problem is just that the government has gotten too big and is spending too much.
1: So one, cancel the waivers. Cancel the waivers.
0: Absolutely.
1: No state is allowed to have a Medicaid waiver any longer. You're not allowed to fund these programs anymore. Two, every eligible person has to prove eligibility. Every company that is acting on behalf of disabled people or poor people or whatever should provide real information about the people who they are serving. So a lot of these single family homes that are supposed to be, you know, adult care facilities, do they have people there? I actually have people contacting me saying, I live next door to one. Nobody's there. There's no one there. There's literally nobody who lives in that building. And yet the company is getting money from a Medicaid waiver. So another thing you can do is say that any state, and this is Advancing American Freedom's idea, any state that improperly sent out money has to be responsible itself for the money. You don't get to just, you know, tell us that you need more money because your program keeps expanding. You're responsible for the loss in that money. When it's identified as being fraudulent, the federal government says you get zero matching dollars for that. Have fun. Wisconsin will stop doing it in a second because our budget would explode.
0: Exactly. And as you made the point there, we actually have to know those things too. So I would say that like individuals have to do when they report that they got an Obamacare subsidy on their tax form, we need the people who are running these companies that are allegedly providing the benefits, as well as the individuals receiving the benefits, they should have to report that on their tax form the way that everyone else does. If you're getting thousands of dollars in federal benefits and you can go without reporting that, and yet every single dollar that a working American earns, they have to report on their tax form, that doesn't make much sense. So we need to follow the payments.
1: Yep. I didn't know you didn't have to report it. Of course you should have to report it, because that'll be a gigantic red flag that AI could flag automatically at the IRS. But that assumes anyone's really interested in doing this. And so Congress would drag its feet, and they have. They did some good things in the One Big Beautiful Bill with regard to eligibility and cutting off some of this. But clearly not all of it are right, food stamps, but not the home health care stuff. I mean, when you're talking about nobody has the authority and nobody has the obligation to track any of it. And a state like Ohio, so Ohio is a red state. Ohio, you would think, would be governed by people who are somewhat interested in accountability. And when Ohio has fraud, as bad as Minnesota, as bad as California, you can't just point to the blue states and say it's a Democrat problem. So if Ohio has that problem, Wisconsin has that problem. If Wisconsin has that problem, Iowa has it, Indiana has it, everybody has it. Because we're just finding it everywhere we look at this point, Rachel.
0: We are. It's just going to keep coming out. You know, Minnesota was just the tip of the iceberg, but there is so much more that's out there. And the federal government is not in a position to just keep feeding into this abuse. And, you know, from the state's perspective, if you're going to get 90 cents to 100 cents on the dollar for any payment that comes in, I mean, you're basically incentivizing them to just take the money, dole it out, and don't make any checks. Because it's money going into their economy one way or another. And so they don't really care if it's a proper payment or a fraudulent one.
1: Right.
0: We've got to get the right incentives in place.
1: Exactly. And we did that. Scott Walker refused to take the waiver. Tony Evers ran to it. Of course, it was incentivized through the COVID relief. And we have not stopped since. And how on earth? So the whole thing is the whole thing was justified in our state as COVID relief. Well, COVID's over. It's been over for a long time. How come these programs keep growing? That doesn't make any sense, right? That should be your first tell. But we don't have anyone interested in looking at it in Wisconsin. We don't have an investigative reporter like Rosiak or Nick Shirley or any of these other people who are out there. Every state they pick, Rachel, they're finding this. It doesn't matter, you know, which state you go to. You can just like throw a dart on the map of the U.S. and say, okay, we're going to investigate this state. Do you find? You know, I mean, I'm just blown away. It's Ohio. It's not California. It's not Illinois. It's not the states you normally associate with fraud, graft, and corruption. It's a state that you normally associate with, you know, affordability and decent cost of living and competent governance. And it's worse in Ohio than it is in Minnesota.
0: Yep. And that's why I think we need to look at bigger picture reforms that are actually putting the states on the hook, not only for their improper payments, but having them have some skin in the game in the programs themselves. You know, what state wants to have 20% of its population on Medicaid? That's not a good thing. But if you look at it from the perspective of, oh, this is going to send more federal money into our state, it might seem like a good thing. But no, that's not good for humanity to have people receiving benefits because they're not working, even though they're able-bodied individuals. And so until states actually have to pay for a higher share of things like those Medicaid costs for able-bodied working age individuals without dependents, they don't have any incentive, to make the fixes they need to.
1: It is mind-boggling that that there's a 90% match from the government. It should be. It used to be 50%. We used to complain when it was 50%. When Wisconsin taxpayers were on the hook for 50%, and the constant pressure, upward pressure on expanding eligibility was killing us at 50%. And so, you know, that maybe we go back to 50%. I don't know. At 90%, it seems like there's nothing that stops the pressure. At least Scott Walker could point to 50% when he was governor and say, this is killing our budget. But when it's 10%, it's harder.
0: Yeah, it's 10% for those able-bodied working age individuals without dependents, but it is still roughly 50 to 60%. For the people who Medicaid was actually created for in the first place, for children, for pregnant women, for individuals with disabilities. And so it's totally upside down that states receive $9 for every $1 they spend on the expansion population, but they only receive $1.33 for every dollar they spend on the people that Medicaid was actually created for.
1: Yeah, and then you can find these stories all over the place. People who Medicaid was actually created for are having a hard time getting access to the services because because you want to contain costs when you have such a commitment from state taxpayers. So you'll see eligibility restrictions and verification increase in the people who actually need the services. This is nuts. It's completely, it hasn't been happening forever. It's completely upside down. It's not a hard fix. That's what, if you look at Advancing American Freedom's one page, you have a memo on this. You can do that. You can look at the whole report, but just look at the one page memo. You do three of those things on your easy to understand memo, and we've dealt with 75 to 90% of the problem.
0: Exactly. We just need Congress to actually make some of those decisions, take the action, and not get demagogued for saying you're just taking away benefits from poor people. We're actually protecting the benefits as they were intended to be.
1: Yeah. And at the moment, by the way, the moment Congress acts on this, the Democrats will scream that you're taking benefits away from poor people. No, you're taking benefits away from scam artists, because this isn't just improper payments. This is full on fraud. I appreciate the time on the program. Where can people find more, particularly this? I'm on X and not everybody's on X. So where can people find this memo, can find ways to contact their member of Congress in order to at least put this to bed finally?
0: Yes, and so you can go to advancingamericanfreedom.com, download the report there, and we are also on X, and I think there's a short video clip explaining our findings and our proposals from this report.
1: Yeah, and go read this Daily Wire investigation on Ohio and assume that what you're reading is Wisconsin. Maybe not in the actual dollars, but all of the programs that the Daily Wire investigation is talking about. There's now two pieces to this. It's still on their front page. All of the programs they are talking about that are being abused are in Wisconsin with the same problems. I appreciate the time, Rachel. Thank you.
0: Thanks, Vicki.
1: Rachel Gressler from Advancing American Freedom. We will take a break on the Vicki McKenna Show.
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11: In 2005, investigators in Palm Beach, Florida began uncovering a dark secret.
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11: There was a wealthy man in Palm Beach who was offering young girls a way to make money. That man was Jeffrey Epstein, and he had set up a system designed to bring him underage girls. Local police and the federal government would investigate and, by their count, find dozens of victims. Epstein would become one of the world's most infamous predators, a man who could have faced decades in prison but served just 13 months in his own wing of a county jail.
14: Why would you cut this deal with Jeffrey Epstein?
11: Epstein's abuse would span years and cross state lines.
15: New York, Palm Beach, New Mexico, Paris, Virgin Islands, and each one of those residences is an alleged crime scene.
11: I'm ABC's Mark Remillard, and with a team of journalists from the ABC News Investigative Unit, we've traveled around the country to look at Jeffrey Epstein and the allegations of his horrifying abuse, to hear from the girls who suffered it, who are now women fighting to recover from it. Truth and Lies, Jeffrey Epstein.
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1: All right, we are going to take a break for lunch. We'll be back here at 2 o'clock. There is a new deep dive into the problem of chaos, violence, and a wholesale shutdown of discipline in K-12 classrooms across Wisconsin. So we're going to talk about that on the program. And more on process and a little bit more optimism on the Republicans in their quest to try to figure out how to outflank the Democrats coming up in the 2 o'clock hour. Have a great lunch. We'll see you back here at 2 p.m.
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16: Fox News. He was 87 years old, the founder of the 24-hour news cycle when he started CNN in 1980.

0: memorandum of understanding sent by the US aimed at bringing the conflict to a close. The country's Revolutionary Guards also responded, saying if US threats had ended, passage through the Strait of Hormuz would be possible under new conditions. China is putting pressure on the sides to agree a deal. Foreign Minister Wang Yi, meeting his Iranian counterpart, says his country is deeply distressed by the conflict. Jonathan Savage, Fox News.
1: Three passengers were taken off a cruise ship hit by a virus outbreak.
2: Three ill passengers on board the Dutch-flagged MV Hondius have been evacuated to Holland as the ship hit by the deadly Hanta virus makes its way to Spain's Canary Islands, where all remaining passengers will be evacuated to their home countries. 150 people had been on board from 23 nations, including the United States. Three people have died and four people are ill.
1: It's Fox's Greg Palcott. 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
4: Continues to grow in Wisconsin. Marquette Law School poll director Charles Franklin says polling last year showed an even split in people who thought data centers were worth the cost.
5: But by February, that had jumped up to this 70-30 split that we saw again in March. And we saw opposition rising among Republicans and independents.
4: Franklin says even people who regularly use AI for work or other reasons feel AI is bad for society. Now, the results come as a number of communities have passed moratoriums on data center construction. Google is set to pay $700 million to settle a multi-state antitrust lawsuit that includes Wisconsin.
6: A federal court says it will approve the deal, ending a five-year case over Google's control of Android app distribution and in-app payments. Most of the money will go directly to consumers who made purchases on Google Play between 2016 and 2023, with payments sent automatically through PayPal or Venmo. Wisconsin Attorney General Josh Call says the settlement protects consumers and promotes a fair, competitive marketplace. Sean Maloney, Wisconsin Radio Network.
4: Cleanup will begin today at Olympic Village in Sun Prairie after a truck plowed into several buildings on Monday night. After crashing into the three buildings, the truck started on fire. That escalated into a structure fire. None of the residents were injured. The driver of the truck, though, was taken to the hospital. Authorities believe the driver, a man in his 30s, suffered from some sort of medical issue before the crash. Our forecast today, some sunshine. We'll see a high of 53. Decreasing clouds tonight. 35 tomorrow, partly sunny, slight chance for showers, and a high of 57.
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27: We might talk a bit about not just that legacy, but also the future of CNN and cable news. And Clay, this one really hit home for me. Ken Griffin, not letting bygones be bygones with the Mamdani, hey, I'm going to like just target this guy as an individual. Show up at his home, basically, at his building, and say, look at this rich guy who lives here. What a jerk. So now Ken Griffin's like, that's cool. Doubling down on Miami, doubling down on Florida. Gonna cost New York, oh my gosh, over the full course of what Citadel would have brought, it's billions of dollars. Billions of dollars gonna go to Florida instead of New York here, Clay. So do you want to do California debate or do you want to do Ken Griffin first? I'll actually throw this here. You pick door number one, door number two.
28: I defer to both. I think the Ken Griffin situation is more significant, honestly.
27: So I do too, but I wanted to make sure that I wasn't being Florida man on this one because this is another moment.
28: I don't think
27: moment.
28: It's just Florida man. I think it's New York City. I think this actually ties in with California. I think all of these are connected, and I'm spending a lot of time thinking about it because of where I live in Tennessee, but this is emblematic, I think, of the ongoing COVID fallout. And you're seeing it with redistricting, and I think it's a big picture thing that is impacting everything. You and I talked about if we were giving advice to kids these days, where would you move? Where's a good place to go start a career? You'd like to be somewhere where a rising tide can lift all boats. It's easier to be successful in a city that is growing, in a state that is successful. And so I think the Democrats are getting everything wrong, and the Mamdani decision, it directly impacts why you left New York City. New York City needs as many of yous as they can have.
27: They need a lot of Buck Sexton.
28: Not trying to blow you up too much, but look, you need, in order for that city to work, you need as many people with as much money, success as possible to fund all of the big government excess. It's not coming from poor people. You need rich people. And this is the very idea that you would taunt someone who is investing the money that he has into New York City is emblematic of a broken understanding of basic capitalism.
27: So a couple of things. One, I also want to put on our radar. We will talk about what happened in Indiana last night
28: Oh, yeah.
27: Where a bunch of Indiana state senators, we had a busy news day, but don't worry, we're not going to forget about this one. Those Indiana state senators who were like, we're not going to do redistricting because it's mean. Not a smart career move if you wanted to stay in the Indiana Senate. Put it that way. Trump and the MAGA grassroots came after them. And look, they deserve to lose their jobs. It's that simple. Made a really bad move. Really bad move. They got fired. I hope they enjoy, selling real estate or building lawnmowers or whatever they plan to do going forward. But they're not going to be in the state Senate anymore. And now we're going to get to that story in a little bit. We've also, as we said, got this Mamdani situation in New York, and it's emblematic. Remember, Mamdani is being held up as someone, and I think he's increasingly going to be more of a brand within the Democrat Party. He can't run for president because he wasn't born here, but Barack Obama praises him. He's getting a lot of attention, but now people are starting to say, hold on a second. He's slick. He's a smooth talker, but what is he actually doing in New York City? How is that going for the city of New York? Here is Ken Griffin, who is a billionaire many times, I think tens of times over. And here he's saying at a conference, look, New York, it's really straightforward. The leadership of New York City has said you are not really welcome here. So we're going to make a different choice. Play 14.
0: When we moved from Chicago, there was a debate between New York and Miami. It's unquestionably true that we made the right choice. I'll leave it at that. It's unquestionably true that we made the right choice. And now what the mayor of New York has made clear to my partners, and principally my New York partners, is that we need to double down on our bet in Miami, because we want to be in a state that embraces business, that embraces education, that embraces personal freedom and liberty, and that embraces people having an opportunity to live the American dream.
27: Excellence, Clay. That's one way to put it. A state that welcomes and celebrates excellence and tries to make it more possible for everybody in their own way to achieve excellence.
28: I tweeted this. If you are a small business owner who is hoping to build a medium-sized business and one day maybe a large business, I wouldn't want to found one in New York or California right now. I founded businesses. I've been involved in them. I've said this on the show, but I had a conversation recently with an accountant, and he's been doing this for a long time. And he said, oh, I presume that you will be filing your LLCs in Delaware. And I said, you presume wrong, because I don't want any blue states to have access directly to my companies. I want them based here in Tennessee, where I feel like we have good leadership, and I know the people that are going to be making decisions in the generation ahead. And you're in Florida. I feel very comfortable, and I'm going to have a decent amount of business interest in Florida. Same thing in Texas. And look, there are other states as well, but to me, the story of Texas, Tennessee, and Florida versus California, Illinois, and New York is going to be one that plays out generationally. Used to be New York City, Chicago, L.A., people wanted to be there. I think Miami, Nashville, multiple cities, Dallas, Houston, Austin, whichever ones you want to point to in Texas, are going to surge in the next generation even more than they already have, because like just what you just said, excellence is being attacked. The meritocracy is being attacked. Most of us are never going to become billionaires, but we should celebrate those who do, because they make all of American life better than it would be without billionaires. I know it's really popular with AOC or Bernie to run around and say billionaires are bad. I mean, what do they even mean? Think about this, Buck. Elon Musk, Jeff Bezos, those guys have very different personalities. But what they have in common is they built incredible American businesses that have made, I really do believe this, all of our lives better than they would have been if those businesses did not exist. And that should be encouraged. And I just feel like what the Democrat Party is becoming is a resentful, angry party that attacks success. Now, the irony here is billionaires actually fund most of the anti-billionaire propulsion from inside of the Democrat Party, which is its own irony. But this is emblematic and representative of what happened. Buck, do you remember? I'm sure you remember it well. When Amazon wanted to put one of its headquarters in New York City, and AOC and others didn't understand the concept of tax, basically tax abatements to allow people to build, and said, we're giving them billions of dollars. And you're like, no, you're giving them tax breaks because they're bringing a ton of business. She didn't understand basic economics. She ran them off. And this, to me, running Ken Griffin off is connected to that, which is just a fundamentally anti-business mindset that has taken root in New York City that I think is going to destroy the underlying budget.
27: Resentment politics is very good for getting people to listen to you and to maybe gain personal brand support, to just play on resentment, class warfare. But it always fails as policy. So it's good as politics in the sense that you say, like, yeah, the fat cat. This, by the way, Bernie Sanders' whole career is based off this. I mean, there's all these different politicians. Elizabeth Warren's whole career. Elizabeth Warren
28: just
27: took her tomahawk to Spirit Airlines and scalped it. You know, this is where we are. These people pretend to care about people that are frustrated, that feel like they're in a tough spot. And the horrible irony is the very policies pushed by people like AOC, like Bernie, like Elizabeth Warren, make things harder for the people who are actually trying to earn their way, build, and get ahead. The middle class of America. And so this is something, Clay, that it's not just for New York, you're right. It's all across the country. We keep seeing this play out. But Ken Griffin, I think, is really hammering this home, because when you think about what Mamdani did, Ken Griffin's a private, I mean, he's a, you know, public in a sense, but he's just a guy. He's not a politician. He wasn't picking a fight with Mamdani. He was getting ready to build a multi-billion dollar headquarters in New York. And Mamdani's going to pick a fight with him? I mean,
28: well, I think all that's right. We should also, I don't think we can overlook, he doxed where he lives, which is not very far from where the United Healthcare CEO was murdered in cold blood.
27: That is pointed out by Ken Griffin during his sit down. This is cut 15. Listen to what he says.
0: You literally looked at the first time and you're like, you got to be kidding me. Okay. And then the second time you're like, you know what? This has gone from creepy to actually not really creepy. This has gone to frightening. You know, Mondami's making it really clear. New York doesn't welcome success. Are these states trying to push away from their populations those who really do believe in the merits of capitalism, the merits of a free society, the importance of education?
27: The answer is yes.
28: Yeah.
27: He's a socialist. The answer is yes. These people can call themselves Democrats all day. They are socialists. We already have a massive welfare state in this country and in New York specifically, Clay. They have massive tax burdens. They have unbelievable amounts of waste, fraud, and abuse. And so many people who are getting a free ride and a free lunch off of other people. And it's not enough, because it's never enough.
28: Let me also point out, Ken Griffin donated $450 million to a New York area hospital. $450 million donation. So in addition to all the taxes that he is paying, and I don't know Ken Griffin, I don't have any relationship with him, good or ill, right? I've never met the guy. But New York should want as many Ken Griffins as possible. New York should want as many Buck Sextons as possible. They are completely destroying the fabric of what New York was made great by, which to a large extent, Buck, was Wall Street, finance, guys getting super rich thanks to capitalism, and then paying a ton of taxes. And we've talked about this. And then they go out and they pay a ton for their kids' schools, and they have all this different, what I call the penumbra of success, the number of people they employ, from maids to gardeners to restaurants that they go and they spend money in. Again, I think the Democrat Party has lost all ability to understand basic business. And that wasn't always the case. Who is a really pro-business Democrat now? There's almost not an existing one. They're all the Elizabeth Warrens, the Bernie Sanders of the world. They have all of this wealth because of capitalism, and they're angry about capitalism. I don't know if they know better or not. But they're certainly, to your point, willing to trade on it, because class resentment, economic warfare, identity politics, anger that you don't have what others have is the foundation of the Democrat Party now. And it would be bad if that were just the case. But, Buck, they're also celebrating murders. Luigi Mangione is wildly popular. There are going to be, unfortunately, others that try to kill President Trump. They want violence to occur for successful Republicans. And look at what happened to Charlie Kirk. They're going to create more and more of it. We'll take your calls on this, but I do think this is a big story because it's where we're all headed. And I think a lot of you have to make decisions. Where do you want to live over the next generation? Where should your kids and grandkids live? Increasingly, my answer would not be New York, Chicago, or L.A. 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They do remarkable work, which I've witnessed firsthand, fueled by donations from private individuals. And just last night, it's not just in Israel, a mob in New York City of anti-Israel protesters clashed with law enforcement outside a synagogue on the Upper East Side. 100 protesters could be heard yelling, "Israel should not exist. Stop the sale of stolen land." Turned violent. Police officer was hurt. Some of you may have just seen me right before the show started. I was talking about this on Harris Faulkner's show on Fox. You can join Buck and me and take a stand against violence and hate. 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That's 888-488-IFCJ.
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0: And in Indiana last night, Indiana voters went out in their primary and said, we don't want these soft, weak-kneed leadership in Indiana that's going to say, hey, a state that Trump won by 20, we've got to make sure that we protect Democrat seats. And all of the senators, by and large, I think six of them, five of them for sure, it looks like a sixth as well, all lose their seats in the Indiana State Senate because people in Indiana are fed up. So really, Buck, what you have is the story of the coasts imploding. New York, L.A., I think, unfortunately for people in Illinois, Chicago has to be considered a coastal community. And then, and they are on the coast of the Great Lakes, and then on the flip side, you've got states in the middle part of the country that are making rational, reasonable decisions to make them even more rock-ribbed red. And Buck, they're going to thrive over the next 20 years. It's really kind of a fascinating time in our American political culture because you have two divergent paths being taken. And I think Republicans are on the right side of all of this. And the question is, can someone sane like Steve Hilton in California get enough of a coalition? Can Spencer Pratt? Is there any real opposition to the Mamdanis and Hochuls of the world in New York? I think people there are in for a world of hurt. I just really do. And it's why if I could give advice, if you can leave, I would leave. I just think a lot of what you love about the place that you call home is vanishing in a hurry out there. And I hope some people who are staying, like Steve Hilton, can fight and win. But I just think the overall trend lines are incredibly difficult for a lot of people out there.
1: I won't give up hope for New York. California, you may be on your own. Just kidding. But I'm hopeful that there's some semblance of sanity that will come to these places. Do you see? I didn't even get into the mayor of Seattle.
0: Oh,
1: she's
0: that's
1: a whack,
0: an awful
1: she's a whack
0: story.
1: Job. She's just a whack job. What is wrong with people who live in Seattle? How do they not? Honestly, I want some crazy libs from Seattle to call in. Explain to me why you think having this idiot in charge of things that affect your day-to-day life, specifically safety. She's like, we shouldn't have cameras in public places to capture crime. That's bad. It's a public place. Don't you want people to be safe? Don't you want crimes to be solved? By the way, the answer is no. Because she's not going to like who's committing the crimes. Because it's not guys wearing red MAGA hats who are carrying pocket constitutions. That's not who's committing the crimes, the violent ones in Seattle. So she doesn't want there to be cameras. Clay, these people are insane. They're insane.
0: Look, 100%. I will say this. Thank the Lord for all the cameras. You, I think, articulately and succinctly pointed out that body cameras on cops basically ended BLM because now we see every time they try to turn something into a story, it is almost always that they were a danger.
1: I'd say 3 out of 4 times now when someone tries to make an issue of this stuff, Clay, I say, oh, I would have shot that person sooner if I were the cop.
0: Showing often great restraint. And by the way, if they don't, everybody sees it and they say, you know what? That cop committed a crime. It's rare, but it's very easy. But I actually like the fact that we have videos like this because that 77-year-old guy, they would have just said, oh, that didn't happen. He tripped and fell. Yeah. We didn't hit him.
1: Yeah.
0: Right? And then we see the video, and it's awful. Same thing happened with the Minneapolis shooting. They have video of the crazy guy. Remember when everybody said, oh, Minneapolis is going to be the issue that defines the midterms, and then we found out that both of the people that got shot were crazy, and one of them had been screaming at ICE agents and kicking their rear of their car, and he was carrying around a gun, and the other one showed up and all of this, the videos that come out confirm very often what you and I and many of our listeners out there know, which is the left in this country has gone insane, and the choices they're making are making their lives worse, not better. I understand anger. Making poor choices when you're angry often puts you in a worse position than you would be in if you did nothing at all.
1: There's a Mother's Day celebration this coming weekend for the moms of 80,000 newborn babies who came into this world in the past year with the help and support of the Preborn network of clinics. Those same moms visited a preborn clinic in the past year or two and most of them met their child through an ultrasound experience provided by your donations at Preborn. 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

0: Welcome back into Clay and Buck. Clay, do we still have Don and Christy? Because they were
1: indeed.
0: On.
1: Yes.
0: Let's hear from. Well, first let's hear from Don in Iowa. What's going on, Don?
2: Hi guys, thank you for taking my call, Clay and Buck. Been listening to you both in the show and individually for years.
3: Many
0: well,
3: thanks.
0: Thank you, sir. Excellent taste.
2: Yeah, thank you. I'm a truck driver.
0: But do we love our truckers, man? We love you guys. 3 hours a day, so many of you. Sorry, keep going.
2: Well, I appreciate it. I'm actually in Missouri now. I crossed state lines heading down for delivery. And you guys were talking about Mamdani and socialists or Democrats not understanding capitalism. And I want to respectfully disagree. When they asked Willie Sutton why he robs banks, he said, because that's where the money is. And Democrats absolutely understand capitalism. But as Margaret Thatcher once said, so the problem with socialism is you always run out of other people's money. And
0: thank you for calling in, Don. It is a great quote. I think to clarify a little bit there, appreciate your call. Thank you for listening. We're saying that they don't understand how business functions. We understand that they understand that capitalism creates a lot of money. They're thieves. I believe our friend Jesse Kelly just recently, I saw a clip of him. He's like, you got to understand, they just want to take your stuff. Like they have the thief mindset. And that is true. They just want to take your stuff. They want to come up with some rationale to take your stuff and say that it should go to them or someone else.
3: And then the math here does ultimately matter, because that's why I'm focused on people who, it's not a surprise, the more money you make, the more taxes you pay. Unfortunately, because of federal income taxes, all of us are required to pay a lot. If you're in the top 50% of earners, you pay a lot of federal income tax. Bottom 50% pays nothing. In fact, many of them actually get our money given to them. That's a whole nother story, all right? But on the actual tax for local jurisdictions, when you leave, there aren't that many people, when you actually look at the raw numbers, who make massive amounts of money that are funding New York City, LA, Chicago. 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

0: Hey, I'm a capos. We're selling blankets, baby. We have a blanket sponsor, okay? So you're darn right I'm cuddling with my beautiful wife under that blanket.
1: I was out on Friday, Congressman. I had no idea Buck went so soft on us.
0: Let me tell you, when a guy can hit 110-mile-an-hour serve, if he wants to talk about his fluffy slippers, he's allowed
2: to. That's what I figured you were going to say. But also, I appreciated we were driving. I happened to catch you on Monday, too. We were in Indiana driving Monday, helping a colleague. But your analysis of antitrust and Spirit Airlines was, I think, right on target. Right on target.
0: Thank you.
1: It's super frustrating what happened there, Congressman.
0: We were sad that Elizabeth Warren went on the war path like she did. It was really disappointing because...
2: Burgess, because it would have been a fifth airline with competing with the big guys.
1: That's right.
2: How is that not helpful? And anyway, I appreciate what you said there too, because we deal with this antitrust issue all the time.
0: Congressman, stay on it. Thanks for being with us, sir.
2: Thanks, guys.
0: Okay, you might be familiar with the name, but they're doing important work every day, so they need your help. 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

0: Welcome back in here to Play and Buck. Give us a ring, 800-282-2882. Also, we will get to a bunch of talk backs. Clay, do we have any live callers on the line right this moment? You have the call.
1: We do. We've got a bunch that want to weigh in on the California situation. And then we've got a ton of talk backs. You guys have been sending us some amazing ones. We'll get to those in the third hour. But Dennis in Campo, California, you say you can see the border from your home. Is the sewage problem, we were talking about this awful sewage problem in the San Diego area, has it gotten worse? How would you assess it?
2: Well, Clay, yeah, it's gotten much worse. And our local TV stations are focusing on it, but we're not getting any help from Governor Newsom. We've sent delegations up. He says it's a federal problem. The federal administrators have come and looked at it. They've thrown a couple of dollars at it to just duct tape what's going on over there. And now they want to put a new tax on the November ballot to make San Diego citizens pay for repairs to the Tijuana water treatment plant, just a patch. Now, it's 1 million gallons a day going into the ocean. On the TV show, they show toilet paper. Yes, I know it's a family show. Turds floating down, high chairs, toilet seats, all kinds of trash. And you cannot get within 100 yards of it without wanting to vomit. It's really terrible, playing Buck.
0: Yeah. I tell you, in my book, Manufacturing Delusion, I actually have a chapter where I start off talking about the border immigration, but specifically standing with Border Patrol at that border fence before Trump came in and reinforced it. The fence was like a 5 foot tall, kind of rusted out, rickety thing you could just walk through or jump over. But you look on the American side of the border and it's clean and quiet and orderly for the most part. And you just look across onto the Tijuana side of the border and it is an absolute third world mess.
1: Yeah.
0: And you have to ask, the same geography, same piece of land. Why is this like the difference between North and South Korea? Like, why is one side of this nice and the other side of it is very not nice?
1: I guess it's also unfortunate. I presume that the ocean streams in that particular area tend to move north, right? So that's my presumption. If we have a Tijuana situation where Mexican trash is shutting down American beaches, I just feel like it should be a bigger story. But I think it's also emblematic of California's inability to solve things. You can't keep the beaches open. You can't let people rebuild in a spectacularly, naturally beautiful area of Los Angeles like the Palisades that was utterly destroyed. And Christy in Utah grew up on the West Coast. Christy, I don't know what your age is, but I imagine that you've seen things get progressively worse as it's become more and more of a one-party state.
3: Yeah, I did. Both my parents are from California. My mom was raised in L.A. My dad was raised in the Bay Area. I grew up in Washington, central Washington, a town called Yakima, and we spent a ton of time in L.A., San Francisco, and Seattle. I actually lived in L.A. myself for 8 years, and during COVID, because it got so scary, I moved back to Utah because I came here to go to school. So I would say the Seattle that I saw when I was growing up is not the same that it is now. It was one of the most beautiful cities on earth, and it wasn't called the Emerald City for nothing. LA is a city that's near and dear, close to my heart, and I spent a ton of time in San Francisco, and they're all just exploding. It's just super depressing to watch what these beautiful cities have become.
1: Thank you for the call, Christy. And I think this is one of the things that's starting to unite a lot of people. Leave aside politics. When you are trying to go to a playground and there's homeless people, there's needles, there's filth, for lack of a better way to describe it, I just wonder, what's it going to take for people to say enough? You grew up in a city that finally said enough. And Rudy Giuliani, followed by Bloomberg, came in and really cleaned up New York City. in a way that has allowed it to thrive and flourish. And it's like people just don't realize that their choices have consequences. And so they're a member of a tribe and they won't acknowledge that the tribe's making awful choices.
0: Yeah, people don't want to admit that they've been wrong this whole time either. That's another part of it. And also give up the unearned virtue of supporting these policies. Like, yeah, I'm a nice person. So, of course, I think that homeless people should be able to live in tent encampments on the street as long as it's not where I live.
1: Yeah.
0: Which is really that not in my backyard philosophy is unfortunately central to so many Democrats all over the country. I don't want people to have to there's nothing that I want for other people that is a bad thing. There's nothing I want for other people that, you know, myself, I would say, I'm not going to go with that. It's like you're either on principle or you're playing a game.
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0: 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Heroes like Detective Victor Vargas. 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
12: Optimism and a warning from the president. On Lisa Brady, Fox News, as Iranian officials say they're reviewing a U.S. proposal that could lead to a peace deal.
13: If Iran does not agree to give what has been agreed to, President Trump says, the bombing starts at a much higher level and intensity than it was before. The president issuing that threat on social media amid reports Iran and the U.S. are nearing an agreement to end the war. President Trump also announced a pause to Project Freedom, the U.S. military's operation to guide commercial ships through the Strait of Hormuz. At the same time, the president told the New York Post it's too soon to prepare for a new round of talks in Pakistan.
12: Fox's Jared Halpern at the White House, where the president just said this.
8: We're doing very well in Iran. It's going very smoothly, and we'll see what happens. They want to make a deal. They want to negotiate.
12: Speaking at the start of a military Mother's Day event, a Texas man accused of firing at Secret Service officers near the Washington Monument earlier this week is now charged with multiple federal counts, including assaulting federal officers and unlawful possession of a firearm by a convicted felon. Prosecutors say the vice president's motorcade was approaching when a plainclothes agent saw a man appearing to conceal a firearm, 45-year-old Michael Marks, accused of firing at uniformed officers who responded during a chase, shooting and wounding a civilian bystander before he was hit by return fire. Multiple FBI raids in Virginia, reportedly part of a corruption probe. One search focusing on the offices of the state Senate leader, Democrat Louise Lucas, and a cannabis dispensary nearby.
10: SWAT teams getting out of their vehicles with weapons, telling people inside that cannabis dispensary to put their hands up and to come outside. At least three people were taken into custody. Federal law enforcement say that they're carrying out these court-authorized criminal search warrants at more than 10 locations across the state.
12: Fox is Alex Hogan in Portsmouth. 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
15: I'm Trent Rice, WIBA News. A preliminary hearing this afternoon for a caretaker at a Fitchburg senior assisted living facility accused of sexual assault.
16: 23-year-old Julio Harkin is accused of assaulting two female residents over 60 years old. One of them is in the late stages of dementia. Harkin was arrested on two counts of second-degree sexual assault last week. Investigators say Harkin admitted to having sex with a resident last summer, but he claims it was consensual. In the case of the woman with advanced dementia, a co-worker says they caught him in the woman's room with his pants down. Harkin is being held on a $200,000 cash bond. Robin Colbert, News Talk, 1310 WIBA.
15: Only slight increase in Wisconsin gas prices. AAA says the statewide average today, $4.41. That's up a penny from yesterday. They also say the way you drive could affect how often you have to fill that tank.
17: On the highway, that means staying closer to the speed limit. Because once you get to 50 miles an hour, the faster you go, the less fuel efficiency you're going to get because of air resistance.
15: Nick Jarmus with AAA Wisconsin. As for around town driving, he suggests avoid sudden stops or fast accelerations, all of which can use more fuel. Cleanup starts today at Olympic Village in Sun Prairie after a truck plowed into several buildings Monday night. After crashing into three buildings, the truck caught fire. That caused a structure fire. None of the people in the buildings were hurt. The driver of the truck taken to a hospital. Police think the driver, a man in his 30s, suffered some sort of medical emergency before the accident. I'm Trent Rice, WIBA News.
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0: Welcome back in, Clay Travis, Buck Sexton Show. Appreciate all of you hanging out with us. Buck is running out. He is headed to D.C. Producer Ali said Rush used to say that he has top secret meetings, so Buck will be engaged in top secret meetings, but he will be on the show tomorrow from D.C. So just FYI, he's headed to the airport. We have got a ton of you that sent us awesome talkbacks, and I want to make sure that we run through many of these because so many of them were super interesting, and I'm scrolling through. Guys, let's just start, if we can, with, with A, I believe, which is the first of the talkback crew, and this is Frank in Arizona, and we were talking about brilliant military maneuvers, and so many of you have talked back. Cut A.
1: Yeah, Frank in Arizona. It's a little before our time, but anything Alexander the Great ever did was probably the most brilliant tactician that ever lived. Usually about 20,000 men in his army going up against hundreds of thousands, if not a million men in Persian armies and Oriental campaigns.
0: We were talking about American military maneuvers, but yes, Alexander the Great, kind of a significant military figure. Sean in San Diego, cut B.
2: The greatest move in military history, I believe, is done by Brigadier General Buford. He stopped the advance of the Southern troops at Gettysburg to give the Union the high ground in that battle.
0: Oh, man. I could talk all day about the Battle of Gettysburg. That is my wheelhouse. I did Civil War sleepaway history camp at Gettysburg back in the day, and that was absolutely just every aspect of that battle. Super interesting. I would point out that Buford may have chosen the battleground of Gettysburg, but it was the failure of Ewell to take Culp's Hill on the first day when there was no one there at all on the top of it, because Ewell had taken over. This goes into the weeds for Stonewall Jackson. They had split that corps, and Stonewall Jackson would have taken Culp's Hill. And frankly, I think the South would have won the war if Stonewall Jackson hadn't been killed, shot by his own troops at the Battle of Chancellorsville after what I argued was maybe the greatest military maneuver of all time. I think Stonewall Jackson at Gettysburg, Lee wins that battle, and the South may well have won the war. I did want to clear up one thing that I said yesterday. I got the name wrong of the general that was in charge at the at Bastogne, who was refusing to surrender, and a lot of you have continued to weigh in there. I said Mad Anthony Wayne. Mad Anthony Wayne was a revolutionary Revolutionary War general, and if you go back and look at the Battle of the Bulge, it was a different Anthony McAuliffe, for responsible for saying nuts. Somebody emailed me that, a couple of you did. I got the general wrong there, so I got Anthony right, but not Anthony Wayne, Anthony McAuliffe. That may be the nerdiest of the corrections that we've ever had. I'll play some more of those cuts for you before the show is over. We're going to be joined by Frank Siller of Tunnel to Towers, and we'll talk about the 25th anniversary of 9/11 and what he has planned for that 25th anniversary of 9/11 when we come back. But I want to tell you, now is the time to save a bundle on your cell phone bill, and you can do it with Pure Talk. It's really simple. 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
18: The different color noises, white noise, brown noise, pink noise. Brown noise is deeper, has lower frequencies, it's got more bass, minimalizes that higher frequency. Mm-hmm. And I didn't really know this, but apparently you can liken some of these to sounds in nature. And apparently brown noise is more akin to like a river rapid or a heavy rainfall or thunder.
19: Because there's also white noise and pink noise, you think brown noise is just named after the color brown. Wrong. There was a scientist named Robert Brown from Scotland.
18: White noise is used, aside from just sleeping, a lot of times with like noise-canceling headphones and stuff, mm-hmm. masking other sounds.
19: Pink noise is a little different. It's kind of like the compromise between white noise and brown noise.
18: As far as which one is best for sleep, there have been some very middling studies over the years. But at Oxford in 2017, they said that they fell asleep 40% faster listening to white noise, but their overall sleep was about the same.
19: Okay.
18: There was a study in 2017 from Northwestern of 13 older adults, and they said pink noise provided deeper sleep overall and improved ability to recall words.
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0: Welcome back in, Clay Travis, Buck Sexton Show. My thanks to Frank Siller, also to our buddy Jim Jordan, congressman from Ohio. Trump is talking about the UFC 250 event, but we do have record high stock prices. We'll see if he takes questions about anything other than the UFC. I'm sure Sean Hannity. Let me try to hit a bunch of your podcast talk back.
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0: you. Lobsters, crabs, they're all the same thing. Fran in Bloomfield, New Jersey. WOR, New York City land. What you got for us?
7: Hi, guys. Love the show. Thank you, Buck, for using the proper verbiage when you said, join Buck and me against hate. 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Take out the additional person. Join me in fighting against hate. Join Buck and me.
0: There's a lot of grammar people here, but I do think I've gotten better at I and me. 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
0: Oh, there you go. 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We'll see you tomorrow.
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24: I'm Trent Rice, WIBA News. A preliminary hearing this afternoon for a caretaker at a Fitchburg senior assisted living facility accused of sexual assault.
25: 23-year-old Julio Harkin is accused of assaulting two female residents over 60 years old. One of them is in the late stages of dementia. Harkin was arrested on two counts of second-degree sexual assault last week. Investigators say Harkin admitted to having sex with a resident last summer, but he claims it was consensual. In the case of the woman with advanced dementia, a co-worker says they caught him in the woman's room with his pants down. Harkin is being held on a $200,000 cash bond. Robin Colbert, News Talk, 1310 WIBA.
24: Only slight increase in Wisconsin gas prices. AAA says the statewide average today, $4.41. That's up a penny from yesterday. They also say the way you drive could affect how often you have to fill that tank.
26: On the highway, that means staying closer to the speed limit. Because once you get to 50 miles an hour, the faster you go, the less fuel efficiency you're going to get because of air resistance.
24: Nick Jarmus with AAA Wisconsin. As for around town driving, he suggests avoid sudden stops or fast accelerations, all of which can use more fuel. Cleanup starts today at Olympic Village in Sun Prairie after a truck plowed into several buildings Monday night. After crashing into three buildings, the truck caught fire. That caused a structure fire. None of the people in the buildings were hurt. The driver of the truck taken to a hospital. Police think the driver, a man in his 30s, suffered some sort of medical emergency before the accident. I'm Trent Rice, WIBA News.
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28: Beltline westbound from the interstate to John Dolan Drive, 4 minutes. Beltline eastbound, construction between Whitney Way and Verona Road until 2:30. Left lane's closed. University Avenue to Verona Road, 6 minutes. On the interstate northbound from Stoughton Road to the Beltline, 12 minutes. I'm Tom Beck, and that's your latest total traffic.
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7: Cooler than average highs continue today. That's going to leave afternoon temperatures in the low to mid 50s. We'll be partly to mostly sunny this afternoon. A few more clouds expected than yesterday, with overnight lows back in the low 30s. With your 27 storm track forecast, I'm meteorologist Emma Hippus.
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0: Good afternoon and welcome to the program. It's the Vicki McKenna Show. 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You can also play on the iHeartRadio app, of course. And then, as I learned, you can use your smart speaker to play as well. I don't recommend you get a smart speaker. It's always listening to you. But if that's your thing, you can play the contest that way as well. So we're going to talk about teachers and the classroom. Finally, we're having somebody pay attention to the violent chaos that is in multiple Wisconsin classrooms. In fact, so many Wisconsin classrooms that about 50% of new teachers do not stay on the job. They bail. New teachers go to school, get their little teaching certificate, go through all the woke indoctrination, you know, learn how to not teach reading, et cetera. And then it's so insane in the classroom, they bail. So we'll get to that on the program. Also, some of a more of an optimistic take on politics going forward, especially with the backdrop of Indiana and the very red night Indiana had. So all of that's coming up on the show. I wanted to start with this, though, or I'm going to forget to talk about it. This is a piece of legislation that was introduced by Democrats in the 2025-2026 legislative session. It was introduced in mid-March. It was authored by Ryan Clancy of Milwaukee. It was co-sponsored by Darren Madison of Milwaukee. And it was also, I believe, co-sponsored by Supreme Moore Amakunde of Milwaukee, the Gwen Moore's kid. So three Milwaukee Democrats authored a piece of legislation that would get this. Max out Class A felony confinement at 25 years. And then knock down by 50% the maximum confinement for all felonies below that. Class B, Class C, Class D, et cetera, and so on. But the Class A felony would have a maximum term of confinement of 25 years. Do you know what Class A felonies are? Class A felonies are first-degree intentional homicide, premeditated murder, first-degree sexual assault of a child, and repeated sexual assault of the same child. Those are big Class A felonies in Wisconsin. And the maximum term of confinement, incarceration, would be 25 years, according to this piece of legislation. Now, the Republicans in control of the legislature did not advance this legislation, did not schedule it for hearing. But this is the kind of legislation, this is the kind of law we will see in Wisconsin, because the Democrats have no reason to moderate their positions. Francesca Hong is running for governor. She doesn't feel like she has to moderate, so she puts forward a few weeks ago the prostitution bill of rights and legalizing prostitution in Wisconsin. She doesn't feel like she has to moderate. Why do they feel like they don't have to moderate? Process. Because of process. Democrats are planning to shut down DHS again. We have the World Cup coming to the United States. 11 different cities. We're down 1,300 TSA agents. Why? Because they quit because they weren't getting paid. And they have no functional job security, because every time the government shuts down, they're the ones who end up not working and getting paid. Do the Democrats feel like they have to moderate their positions because nobody agrees with them on shutting down TSA? No. No. Why? Process. Because they have a field of process. That's why Ryan Clancy, who is insane, I'm not sure if he's diagnosably insane, but he certainly behaves as if he is, can put forward a piece of legislation that says, you know what? If you decide and plot to murder somebody, your maximum confinement's just going to be 25 years. Not life in prison. That's what it used to be. 25 years. He shrugs his shoulder. Who's going to unelect him in Milwaukee? They've already controlled the process there. That's the battlefield, folks. Process. Now, the good news is Republicans are figuring it out. That's the good news. They're starting to figure out that the war will be won or lost on the boring battlefield of process. All right, we're going to take a break. I want to come back and talk about teachers first, then the politics second. So stick around. This is the Vicki McKenna Show. I hope you win the money. Cash, cash, cash. That's your word. We'll be right back.
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0: Digest, there's a new documentary that Wisconsin Institute for Law and Liberty has put out featuring teachers. Now, I'm not the most sympathetic person to teachers, but when it comes to what they endure on a daily basis in the classroom, I have a tremendous amount of sympathy. And, you know, my question is, where is the union on these problems? But what this documentary has pointed out is that the teacher shortage, which is significant in Wisconsin, is driven largely by the problem of behavior in the classrooms. The administrators are not helping. The behavior is out of control. Teachers don't feel safe. And it is considered the number one concern of 44% of teachers surveyed, with 4 out of 5 saying that behavior in the classroom is a significant problem. So Lauren Gruhl helped put this documentary together, helped do the survey on the teachers in Wisconsin. That sounds bad, Lauren. That sounds like a recipe for massive class sizes and zero learning. And we have seen this in the scores coming out of these various school districts.
19: Yeah, it is not a good situation, Vicki. This is something that we've been hearing about for a very long time, and that we know that teachers have been struggling with for years. In the documentary, we feature some very brave teachers who were willing to be faces of this problem. But I spoke personally with dozens of teachers across our state who were expressing some pretty horrific conditions, and those conditions are not being addressed by the administrations in their school districts. And a lot of the reason for that, or one of the reasons that we're hearing over and over again, is that it messes up the statistics. Schools don't want to have to put out numbers of higher suspensions, higher detentions, higher expulsions. And there's also some lingering fear of disparate impact from the Obama administration, which isn't great. So teachers are being encouraged not to report these things, or if they do, the administration is taking a restorative justice approach and giving the kid a snack, a reward basically, for bad behavior, and sending them right back to class. So teachers don't feel supported. They don't think that they can do anything in their classroom. And it's gotten so far out of control that a lot of teachers are just up and leaving the profession, as you mentioned. I actually spoke to a teacher just a few weeks ago here, and she said that she was in the Air Force. She started teaching in the late 90s. And in 2004, she actually went back into active service and was deployed to Iraq because she said she felt safer in a war zone than being in a public school.
0: She can shoot back. Yeah, in a war zone, you can fight back. You can't. So this is the thing. I looked up retention numbers in Wisconsin. It's shocking. It's actually shocking. 8-year retention in Wisconsin is 52%. 52%. So from year one, only 52% of teachers are still employed in public schools by year 8. 52%. That's a massive retention problem that has nothing to, by the way, it's not income based. None of these teachers are saying, oh, it's the pay. It isn't the pay. It's the problems in the classroom. And it's not just Milwaukee. I know a woman who taught in Baraboo. You feature people from Kenosha. There are people from school districts you would never imagine have this problem. But the administration says restorative justice, not discipline. And so that means act out in the classroom, tell the teacher off, punch a student, get into a fight, attack the teacher, and you're not going to be punished for it. What if you're a teacher, that you are a sitting duck? No wonder people quit, because when you have no authority and you're at risk of being attacked yourself, you know, especially if you're a female teacher, forget about it.
19: Yeah. Well, and some of these kids, you know, we're talking sometimes about elementary school grades, which isn't great either, because they're going to grow up learning that there's no consequences for their actions. But we're also talking about students in middle and high school who, at times, if they've already gone through puberty, can be bigger and stronger than these teachers are, especially if we're talking about younger female teachers. So that can be really, really scary. You can see in our documentary, there are instances where teachers have been injured intervening in these fights. And these are things that just, it doesn't really feel like politicians care about or are talking about.
0: Nope.
19: Back in November, there was a bill introduced to address some of these problems. It was a Republican bill, passed the Assembly, passed the Senate with bipartisan support. And on March 27th, Governor Evers actually vetoed it. So there was an opportunity to address some of these problems. And Governor Evers just decided, you know, screw the teachers.
0: Yes. So why? Where is WEAC? Was WEAC a sponsor of the bill? No, they were against the bill. Where's the union? Where's MTI? Where's, you know, MTEA? Where's WEAC? Where's NEA for Wisconsin teachers? They don't even talk about this stuff. So the administrators seem to be the ones working with the unions while the unions are collecting dues from the teachers. It seems to me they don't have representation by their union either. So who's for the teachers? Every single time we talk about scores, we talk about reading and math, and we talk about functional illiteracy. The subtext is, of course, the teachers stink. But at the same time, if the teachers are not permitted to teach, instead they're just sitting there and they're dealing with nonstop chaos, then maybe we shouldn't be blaming the teachers entirely.
19: Yeah, definitely. I'll say, you know, like, what is the reason? Why wasn't this bill successful? Why weren't the teachers' unions in favor of it? I was actually watching the vote in the Senate on this bill when it was happening live. And Latonya Johnson, one of the senators, I think she is in Milwaukee, one of the Milwaukee representatives, she says in this meeting, I have teacher friends. I could never be a teacher. One of my friends actually got their arm broken, but I'm not going to vote for this bill, in part because of funding. So it all comes back to just dumping money into a broken system that isn't actually going to fix any of the problems.
0: So she has teachers in Milwaukee who had their arm broken in the classroom. Milwaukee's probably the worst school district for this. But again, I have a friend who worked in Baraboo, 12-year-old kids. Much larger, by the way, and stronger than she was. And you have a woman with actual experience who says, you know, I'm still not going to vote for this. I'm going to hold teachers hostage until the state of Wisconsin just forks over more money for this miserable outcome. In Milwaukee, that, what are they, 85 teachers down? I think they are down 85 or some insane number like that. Nobody wants to work in that school district. They know exactly what they're going to get in for. I mean, if you're not a big guy who can clunk some heads, you're not working in that school district. If you're a little woman. So, I mean, in many ways, there's also a sort of a sexism component to this, because let's face it, most of the problems come from men or boys in the classroom who cannot be controlled, and the administration does nothing.
19: Yep. Yeah. Well, and, you know, I'll also just point out here, it's an ongoing issue that we've seen over and over again. And it's really frustrating when these bills come up that it just doesn't seem like there's any interest on one side more than the other to do anything to actually help any of these teachers.
0: No, so they quit. 50, I mean, basically you have a 50% reduction in teaching staff every 8 years. You cycle those new teachers in, you got the automatic retirements from the people who are getting, frankly, after a certain age, you don't want to deal with that. You could get severely injured. But your young people coming out of the schools of education, all gung-ho, they're like, nah, I'm done. Even, you know, it's not like I'm getting too old to deal with this stuff. They're young. They're physically young. They're physically active. So what did you find? I mean, you're talking to teachers from all over Wisconsin. You weren't just talking to Milwaukee or Madison, or weren't just talking to Racine. Why won't they put their faces on camera? Why can't you use their names? Why did they tell you they didn't want you to identify them?
19: Yeah, the number one reason was retaliation from their current district. We were largely talking to current teachers. We did interview a few retired teachers or people who've moved on from the profession. We also talked to a decent amount of teachers who actually moved from public school to private school. One of the teachers in the documentary talks about that. She took a huge pay cut to go to private school because the environment is better there from a safety perspective than it was at the public school she was teaching at. But these teachers who are still currently at public schools are so afraid that their administration is going to lash out at them or fire them, not renew their contract, if they're at all critical of the way that things are going, even if they're terrified for their own personal safety.
0: Okay, so the administrators, by the way, school boards could get in on this and just say, you're going to stop doing this restorative justice stuff. That's really what's driving this. And that drives back to 2015, when the Department of Education was issuing Dear Colleague letters and threatening that if you didn't adopt this restorative justice behavioral modification approach, then you could potentially find yourself the recipient of a civil rights lawsuit because of disparate impact. This is driven by disparate impact. We don't want it to look like kids of color are getting disciplined. We don't, you know, and one of your teachers mentioned they're being told that, well, it's a cultural thing or whatever, that apparently it's more important to protect the lie that, you know, somehow there's racism in, or there's everything's going on in the school and any problems are racist, than it is to just protect teachers and make sure kids learn. Another teacher points out in your documentary, if we don't change this, those kids aren't going to learn anything. We are shortchanging and abusing these kids by sending them out having learned exactly nothing because the classroom is too chaotic for them to learn.
19: Right. Well, and let's talk about the 95% of kids in the classroom who aren't causing persistent disruptions or being violent. They're there to learn, and they're getting shortchanged because all of the attention that the teacher has to go to certain students whose behavior isn't being addressed at all by the administration. So all of those kids are losing out on their education as well. This is an issue that's across the board. It's not just affecting the kids who are misbehaving. It's affecting everybody in the class. And so, you know, it's possible. There's a Wisconsin statute that requires that parents of a student who has been removed from class have to be notified. But my guess is, and I asked a lot of the teachers this, most of the parents who have kids who aren't misbehaving don't even know how big of an issue this actually is. Their kid may come home and say, you know, this happened in class today. It wasn't great. But the every single day, constant disruptions is probably lost on a lot of parents, unfortunately, which is why we wanted to tell this story in the first place.
0: Yeah, parents don't know. Their kids are probably so used to it at this point that they're not sharing, you know, the lurid details of every altercation that takes place and distracts them in the classroom. And you're right. One of the teachers said the kids who don't cause the problems just shut down. They just shut down. They can't learn anything. They just, you know, kind of close off and, you know, and I guess what, think to themselves while they're not learning. So this is a crisis that never had to happen. It really kicked in 2015. And that's when you started to see the teacher retention numbers start to go down the tubes. When discipline was shut down in the classrooms and teachers' authority was taken away and administrators were not backing the teachers is really when you started to see the retention problem kick into high gear. I just looked it up. That's when it happened, 2015. So you just simply impose discipline, and my goodness, we actually might see a significant improvement in reading scores, Lauren. And I mean, wouldn't that be something?
19: Yeah, you've had me on to talk about that as well, you know, and it's one of those things that's going to keep coming up again and again, because student outcomes are going down. Why is that happening? I think, you know, there's multiple factors here, but the effectiveness of teachers to teach what they need to, especially in younger grades, is such a big deal and can't just be brushed under the rug. Ultimately, you know, this is something that everybody on both sides of the aisle should be very, very concerned about. We have these people out here that are major public school advocates. If you care so much about public schools, you need to be doing something to protect these teachers and to get the safety back in the classroom for students, bring the focus back to learning.
0: And shame on those unions. If you're supposed to represent teachers, shame on you, because you're letting them twist and you're letting them quit the profession they got educated to do. Lauren Gruhl, thank you very much. Good. It's a really interesting piece. Everyone should go to will-law.org. Of course, you can find this on social media as well. And thank you very much, Lauren Gruhl from Will, for joining me on the program today.
19: Thanks for having me, Vicki.
0: Great to have you, and we'll be right back.
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0: Organized political campaigns. He has gone into the bowels of the electorate to pull rabbits out of a hat. And it's not that we necessarily need some kind of magic, Jim, but it would be nice because not long ago, it did seem pretty grim, these upcoming midterms, and something changed. And now I am a lot less pessimistic. I am way less negative about our chances going into 2026 when all of the, you know, the smart people say the Republicans are probably going to lose the House and we will be in impeachment theater until the cows come home.

0: got a good media team that are making these commercials, and they're showing facts. And what is revealed in these is the disaster that is Democrat governance. Like, we've been talking about this for years, you and I, and it's really important. But I think people, it's starting to come home. I always say that the American people are often slow on the uptake, but they eventually get it over time because they're trying to live their life handicapping things every day. And they see the real danger that's in front of them. And I think there is a chance that they're just going to overwhelmingly say, listen, we're not interested in giving a party power that wants to give us downtown L.A. I don't think we want that anymore.
1: That is, by the way, there's your message. You want America to be downtown L.A. Do you want Wisconsin to be Chicago? Do you want Wisconsin to be downtown L.A.? Those kinds of things, because that's what they are promising. They are promising to penalize people. And look what they have done when they have gotten power. That's the, you know, and Spencer Pratt, because things can get really, really bad in cities. I don't think Spencer Pratt wins L.A. I think at some point just things become so overwhelming that they have to literally fail completely. And, you know, giving people a chance to save it democratically, they almost never take that chance. Everybody else gets to look at that, though. Everyone else gets to see the attention that's being paid to L.A. What does L.A. have to do with Wisconsin? Well, that's what Francesca Hong wants for Wisconsin. That's what the Democrats want. That's what they've told us. They want exactly that. And at the same time that's going on, you have got process gifts I never thought we'd get in terms of districting, in terms of, you know, voter ID, voter integrity, voter rolls being purged of illegal aliens, not in Wisconsin, mind you, but in other states. Yeah. And in Wisconsin, we had two gifts in an appeals court taking away the Democrats' ability to seize control of two congressional seats. I mean, my goodness, it's plus the fact that you've got left-wing media openly mocking things like Graham Plattner in Maine, things like, you know, the crazy kook socialists in New York City. It's like the fever is just starting to lift a little bit.
0: Well, I think just look, staying on Wisconsin here, I think the Wow counties might be well served for Republicans, for Tiffany, for example, to you know, kind of match the Spencer Pratt approach, but just have Brandon Johnson. Do you want Brandon Johnson running your counties? I mean, I'd do it in Milwaukee County.
1: Oh, that's true. Brandon Johnson, the mayor of Chicago.
0: Yeah. So you take Chicago. Everybody in the Wild counties goes down to Chicago from time to time, right? They know what's going on, but give it to them visually. Show them this is what Democrats do. This is what you would be voting for. And if you're able to do that, and this is where Republicans can fail so badly. Spencer Pratt is not part of the Republican establishment. He just happens to be a Republican who got his house burned down because Karen Bass told the emergency folks to down. And there were firefighters, and it's on tape, and it's been well documented. They were like, no, we think this thing could get out of control. And they said, nope, back down. And it went out of control and it destroyed people's houses. That gets people mad. You got to tell these stories. The Republicans are horrible at telling these stories.
1: True.
0: But they're real.
1: So that's exactly true. And I've been talking about this. Go negative, go negative. You know, Politico has a story, negative ads. You know, the Republicans are dropping negative ads. Yes, good. That's another thing that will make you feel good, too. Republicans are dropping negative ads. Excellent. That means they're fighting. Because in California, what caused the Palisades fire? One guy who hated billionaires, who was inspired by Luigi Mangione. The same, you know, sensibilities that Francesca Hong or Mandela Barnes or David Crowley wants to bring to the East Wing in the governor's chair in Wisconsin. It's not hard to connect this. And now you've got some openings. You've got opportunities because we're not staring down nonstop left-wing gerrymandering. There's only so much they can do in Illinois, or whether it's already heavily gerrymandered, or in New York, which is already heavily gerrymandered. There's only so much they can do, and it's not going to be enough, all things equal.
0: Listen, when the D.C. political gossip room.

0: right? Politico is denouncing negative ads. One, you know that it's effective, but two, they know that if they can't talk Republicans out of it, this is the typical thing that happens in D.C. Democrats make, and you know, the Chuck Schumers of the world make Republicans all scared. Ooh, if you do that, we're going to talk dirty about you, and you're not going to like that. And this is what Donald Trump has broken so effectively in his political approach. You've got to play hardball. This is not pillow fights, right? I mean, politics is not pillow fights. Now, you still do need to tell your message of where you can go, and that end of it is always important. But you have to break the ground below your enemy first, and then come in with the option. It's just it's basic military strategy. George Patton said, you know, no bastard ever won a war by dying for his country. He won it by making the other poor dumb bastard die for his country. In political speak, you have to make Democrats die on the hill that they've decided to carry. And if you're not willing to do that, then get out of the game and let someone else have a chance.
1: There's so many things that are working toward the benefit of Republicans right now. The fraud investigations. There's a big one that just dropped out of Ohio. We just had raids of the Quality Leering Center. You've got, you know, the Democrats in Minnesota making national news by running interference for Tim Walz. You got Tim Walz trying to take credit for the fraud investigations in Minnesota. He is the laughingstock of America. And you've got Republicans, or rather, you've got the Democrats in California trying to stop anybody from doing independent journalism in their state so that their fraud is not exposed. That fraud gift, I mean, come on. With J.D. Vance as the fraud czar, we're getting raids. We're getting headlines on this stuff. And as for the people out there, it's like, but Iran. You know, I just saw a poll. Polls. I just saw a poll that has Iran, you know, like right around climate change in terms of you know, people's active, animated interest in it. So that's not necessarily bad for Republicans, not necessarily good, but it's just not lighting it up. That issue, I don't know, people are kind of like shrugging their shoulders going, I hope they blast the holy living hell out of the mullahs. You know, that's kind of where people are kind of coming down on that. Don't spend too much money. Don't get us into a quagmire. Otherwise, carry on.
0: Well, I think the current strategy, if they'll pull it off or pull it out, is having American ships escorting ships through the strait. I dare you to attack us, Iran, because then you give us the pretext to come after you in a massive way. But it also will start opening things up. That needs to happen. But to the general point that you made, Karen Bass in one of these Spencer Pratt videos, and I know I'm using Spencer Pratt as an example, but honestly, it's an effective one right now. Karen Bass, they pull out a quote from her where she's saying, well, yeah, it's all sexy to talk about billions of dollars being misspent. You know, it's just like, are you listening to yourself, Karen? They really don't care. Because the Democrat Party is a criminal organization. Everywhere that it operates, it's a criminal organization. And because its politicians are generally criminal or immoral. There are no good Democrat politicians. There are some good Democrat. I guess the one good Democrat politician might be John Fetterman, who's although radically leftist in his general voting record, actually is willing to think through things. But, you know, that's not good enough. You need to point out these guys are determined to overthrow the American Republic and to perpetuate a Alinskyite style fraud, which what is real about Saul Alinsky and therefore Hillary Clinton and Barack Obama, who are Alinskyites in their community organizing, is to extort money. Alinsky extorted money out of corporations. Barack Obama and Hillary Clinton turned this up the temperature quite a bit to extort money from American taxpayers. And they've done that effectively. We're seeing the results. That does need to be smash-mouthed against Democrats over and over and over again. Then you got to come in and say, but this is the answer, and show that you've got the answer. Donald Trump has those answers. I don't know how much Republicans in Congress do. But if they would really come out with a third reconciliation bill and go after it, then they would have a story to tell as well. And
1: agreed.
0: That's,
1: I just think,
0: in my opinion, the way you win.
1: I just think this is, you know, we accidentally, you know, got an extra tank of oxygen, courtesy of some process wins, courtesy of some just, you know, self-imposed errors. The Democrats choosing Graham Plattner in Maine against a moderate lady, Susan Collins. This guy's a Nazi who thinks that women had it coming if they were intoxicated when they were raped. You know, stuff like that. These self-imposed disasters. They chose Mom Donnie. They chose that dingbat Katie Wilson. They've got this, you know, this millionaire communist running as well as Karen Bass in Los Angeles. They put Francesca Hong, who wants special rights for hookers, you know, hookers in every street corner and a baggie of weed in everybody's backpack. It's too much. Yeah. It's scratch and sniff corruption, and it's too much for people. Jim Paff, thank you very much for joining me on the program today. As always, great to have you.
0: Thanks, Vicki.
1: And we'll take a break on the Vicki McKenna Show. We'll be right back.
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27: What's happening, fellow sports fans? It's Andy West. Let's take a look back on this day in sports history, May 6th. We'll start off in 1954. Roger Bannister of Great Britain at age 25 becomes the first person to run a mile in under 4 minutes at 3:59.04. The 4 minute mile is now the standard of all male professional middle distance runners, but at the time, it was thought to be impossible to accomplish. Jumping ahead, today in 2006, Phoenix becomes the eighth team in NBA history to win a series after trailing 3-1 with a 121-90 victory over the Lakers in Game 7 of its Western Conference opening round series. And today in 2012, Dustin Brown scores two goals, and the eighth-seeded LA Kings finish an improbable four-game sweep of the St. Louis Blues with a 3-1 victory, advancing to the conference finals. The Kings become the first number 8 seed in NHL history to eliminate the conference's top two seeds in the same postseason.
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8: John Polk was my nemesis. 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
30: 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I mean, I'm out in the middle of nowhere. 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
16: From the frozen woods of Maine to the mountains of Montana, from an archery opener gone wrong in Wisconsin to a father's last walk through the Minnesota deer woods. 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
16: 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Blood Trails.
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1: Rejecting an 8-1 Supreme Court decision that said bans on, quote, conversion therapy are illegal. Let me say that again. The Supreme Court said in an 8-1 decision, and the 8 included Elena Kagan, that bans on talk therapy, which has been redefined as conversion therapy in Wisconsin, are illegal. We will get to that on tomorrow's program.
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0: Welcome one and all to the Wednesday edition of the Dan O'Donnell Show. I know, ladies and gentlemen, I promised a big announcement today. Unfortunately, we're going to have to put that off to tomorrow. Have no fear. Just some technical stuff we needed to get working that, unfortunately, we couldn't sort of square away before the show started. I promise you're going to love it. I promise you're going to have a lot of fun with it. We are going to make that big announcement for you tomorrow. How about this? 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Top stories that we are following today. President Trump calling a special meeting at the Oval Office. He sat down with MMA fighters to preview the big fight on the White House lawn coming up on his birthday, which also happens to be Flag Day. It's a part of the America 250th anniversary of the Declaration of Independence. Celebrations set to begin this summer. Earlier today, the president previewed Mother's Day by sitting down with a group of military
1: moms. Today we're honored to welcome to the White House, a group of strong and resilient women who represent the best of our country, the amazing military mothers, so important. And we want to thank you all for being here. So many of you I know are recognized, and I want to thank you very much because there's nothing like the White House, right?
0: The president also addressed the war in Iran and answered some questions there, as it is now believed that a deal is likelier even than it was a couple of days ago. The market's reacting to that big movement on Wall Street. Daily Trump Date coming up right after the 4 o'clock news. Right before, your unhinged liberal of the day is actively working to violate an embargo against Cuba. You'd better believe this looks like a serious violation of the Logan Act. We will get to that later on this hour right here on the Dan O'Donnell Show. We begin, though, with a truly unhinged letter that the Evers administration, using Tony Evers' own letterhead, sent to Daniel Degner, who is the president of Wisconsin Family Action. This is a conservative Christian organization that the Evers administration clearly does not think very highly of. Now, the letter, at least as it was posted on social media by Degner, is unsigned. So we have no idea who actually sent this. I am seriously doubting that it was Evers himself, but it is just dripping with contempt. It is co-authored to the Wisconsin Institute for Law and Liberty. Our great friends here at the Dan O'Donnell Show do incredible work standing up for the law and for liberty here in Wisconsin and across the country, hence the name Wisconsin Institute for Law and Liberty, a.k.a. Will. They sent this via email and U.S. mail. Greetings, Will and Wisconsin Family Action. I am in receipt of your April 14th letter concerning the U.S. Supreme Court's recent decision in Childs v. Salazar, demanding that Wisconsin repeal its conversion therapy ban. I write today to inform you that my administration has no intention of repealing Wisconsin's conversion therapy ban. It is disappointing your right-wing advocacy organization wasted no time enthusiastically taking up the mantle to restore a long disavowed and outdated practice that decades of scientific and medical research has demonstrated is at best ineffective and at worst dangerous because it substantially increases risks for depression, suicidality, substance misuse, post-traumatic stress, and anxiety, among a variety of other harmful impacts. Surely, the harmful impacts of conversion therapy should have compelled Wisconsin Institute for Law and Liberty and Wisconsin Family Action not to pursue this effort. On the other hand, this should come as no surprise. After all, bullying LGBTQ kids and Wisconsinites seems to be an important goal for Wisconsin Institute for Law and Liberty and Wisconsin Family Action. In any case, your demand for Wisconsin to stop enforcing its conversion therapy ban relies on a significant misreading of the U.S. Supreme Court's recent decision in Chiles. Your letter, for example, erroneously suggests that the Supreme Court held that Colorado's substantively identical statute is unconstitutional. There are two major problems with that claim. Now, only this first page appears to have been published on Degner's Facebook page, and I would love it if I could get my hands on the second page of this. But my goodness, first and foremost, let's get into just how much the Evers administration truly, truly hates Will and truly, truly hates Wisconsin Family Action. I mean, it is beyond apparent that these are enemies of the state, that these are two organizations that this administration just absolutely despises. Your right-wing advocacy organizations. You are bullying LGBT kids, bullying LGBT Wisconsinites. First of all, they did not substantially misinterpret the holding in Chiles v. Salazar. In this case, which was decided in late March, the question was whether Colorado's ban on conversion therapy for minors violates the First Amendment when it's applied to a licensed counselor's talk therapy, i.e., if you can talk through as a child with a licensed therapist these feelings of being attracted to the same sex. The petitioner, Kaylee Childs, is a licensed professional counselor in Colorado. She wanted to talk with minors. She wanted to engage in talk therapy aimed at exploring sexual orientation or potentially changing it or potentially gender identity. Now, she said that this was consistent with her religious beliefs. The respondent is Patty Salazar, the executive director of the Colorado Department of Regulatory Agencies, and this is substantively over the MCTL law, Minor Conversion Therapy Law. It was enacted in 2019, and it prohibits any licensed medical health professional from practicing conversion therapy, which is broadly defined as any effort to change a minor's sexual orientation or gender identity on clients under age 18. Whole lot of states at around that same time enacted nearly identical laws, including Wisconsin. Childs filed a challenge to this under federal law. She said that her free speech and free exercise rights were being violated. She says that if I want to talk to a patient about whether or not they should be gay or whether or not this is just a passing fad, with gender identity, it is actually proven. The science supports that a whole lot of people who believe at age 10 or 11 that they're suffering from gender dysphoria are not, that this is a phase. Kids are incredibly impressionable. And what we're also seeing is what's known as mass formation psychosis. It is basically a shared delusion. Because kids are seeing so many people, or at least they were in the woke era of 2020 to about 2024, because they were seeing so many people who said, well, you know what, I'm transgender. I am not born in the right body. I am actually of the opposite gender. They were saying, hey, me too. In an 8-1 decision, take a wild guess. Wild guess, which was the lone dissenter on the United States Supreme Court? Yes, of course it was Ketanji Brown Jackson, because of course it was. The majority held that Colorado's law, as it was applied to child's talk therapy, does regulate speech based on viewpoint. This allows therapists to affirm certain identities, i.e. you're gay, i.e. you're trans, but it prohibits efforts to change them. Now, what this does is trigger strict scrutiny. What strict scrutiny means is that there needs to be a compelling governmental interest in the law, and it needs to be narrowly applied to that government interest. This was neither. Is there a compelling government interest in regulating what therapists can and can't talk about with their patients, especially minor patients? If it's in the therapist's belief, if it is in within their professional purview that this child isn't actually homosexual, this child isn't actually transgender, but rather they're going through a phase. I believe that this is tied to something else that's going on. And what we are learning, especially as it comes to gender dysphoria, especially as it comes to children who believe that they were born in the wrong body, children who believe that they're transgender, a lot of this is tied to schizophrenia. It is tied to autism. It is tied to, yes, unfortunately, childhood sexual trauma or child sexual abuse. It oftentimes manifests itself as, well, I do not like who I am. I do not like my burgeoning sexuality. When you're talking to kids in the prepubescent era, they're saying, look, I don't like this fact about myself. This often, and it is so, so tragic. I don't like the fact that I'm a girl because I was a girl, I was abused by my uncle, just for a horrible example. To say that a therapist can't possibly talk about this possibility with a patient and can't possibly actually treat the patient is utterly insane. In fact, Wisconsin Family Action and the Wisconsin Institute for Law and Liberty are absolutely correct as it pertains to talk therapy. Now, when the left talks about conversion therapy, they typically are thinking like draconian measures, like you're going to have a lobotomy to try to un-gay you, or you're going to use electroshock therapy or something like that. They always rely on the most barbaric, awful examples when conversion therapy is actually just talking with a professional. In other words, someone who would know quite a bit more about child sexuality and child psychology than would Governor Tony Evers or one of the goons on his comm staff who wrote this threatening letter to Will and Wisconsin Family Action. How is it that they believe that they know, and how is it also that they believe Wisconsin's law is somehow any different than Colorado's as it applies to talk therapy? There is no indication that any sort of electroshock therapy or any sort of torture is or has ever gone on in the immediate run-up to the passage of Wisconsin's conversion therapy ban. In other words, it's yet another version of the left's new gay panic that somehow they're seeing homophobia and transphobia behind every act or every action that a Republican legislature or a Republican group like Will or Wisconsin Family Action takes. In fact, this is a perfectly reasonable reaction by the Wisconsin or by the United States Supreme Court, as evidenced by the fact that even Elena Kagan and Sonia Sotomayor, two of the most liberal justices who have ever sat on the U.S. Supreme Court, concurred in this. We will dive into this a little bit further. We've also got a ton of great stuff coming up. Stay tuned. Dan O'Donnell Show is coming right back.
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0: going to call this an exclusive story here on the Dan O'Donnell Show and our new digital venture, the Heartland Post, even though Daniel Degner, our good friend, the president of Wisconsin Family Action, posted this on his Facebook page, this letter, truly angry, angry letter by Governor Tony Evers, clearly not written by him. Nobody has reported on it, I believe, for obvious reasons, because nobody wants to talk about the fact that conversion therapy bans were just struck down by a nearly unanimous court. The only justice on the court who dissented from this isn't actually, by any stretch of the intellect, a justice in the truest sense of the form. In fact, it is beyond apparent that even Kagan and Sotomayor believe that Ketanji Brown Jackson is too dumb to sit on the court. Just listen to her during oral arguments and read some of the dissents and some of the concurrences that she has come up with. It is pure lunacy. Thank you very much for that gift that we'll give for the next several decades, Joe Biden. Just about a month and a half ago, the United States Supreme Court, with Ketanji Brown Jackson as the only dissenter, struck down a law in Colorado banning conversion therapy. Now, this sounds terrifying, right? Conversion therapy, that you stick a gay kid in some sort of weird de-gaying contraption. It's sort of like an Iron Maiden that these kids are being tortured with to just get the gay right eye. They're putting them on the torture rack and just kind of stretching them out until they no longer want to be called Z-Zer-Zers. Doesn't work like that. Conversion therapy is merely a therapist talking to a child. Oftentimes, these children are prepubescent, and they start expressing, hey, I believe with my burgeoning sexuality, I am attracted to boys. I believe that I actually identify as a tree stump, and that's my new sexuality. Well, for most of these kids, it's a fad. It's a phase. They aren't actually transgender. They aren't actually two-spirit or whatever nonsensical thing the left comes up with next. They just need to get a hold on what they are, who they are psychologically. The idea here is that we actually use the science of psychology, the science of psychiatry, to get to the root issue. Almost invariably, the root issue is not the kid is transgender. The root issue is the kid is autistic, the kid is depressed, the kid is schizophrenic, all of which are very closely linked to transgender ideology. So the Supreme Court rules in March, in a case called Childs v. Salazar, that you can't ban conversion therapy, because if there's a therapist who wants to talk to a child, A, it is just bad law. And by the way, can we point out the hypocrisy here in the government trying to get between an individual and their medical care? Isn't this what we are constantly talking about as sort of the root of all evil when it pertains to abortions? How dare the government get between a woman and her medical provider? Well, how dare the government get between a child and his or her medical provider when it comes to talking about serious issues that the kid is facing? So the U.S. Supreme Court, March 31st, strikes down the ban on conversion therapy as viewpoint-based speech regulation in violation of the First Amendment when it's applied to pure talk therapy. And folks, let me tell you, there is nobody practicing gay conversion therapy that involves any sort of medieval style torture. Conversion therapy is mainly just, in fact, almost always just therapists saying, let's talk through this. Wisconsin's law, which technically is not a law, it is an administrative rule, meaning that it was never passed by the houses of the legislature. Governor Evers merely implemented this through the administrative process. Conversion therapy is classified as unprofessional conduct for any licensed mental health provider, a social worker, family therapist, a counselor. It actually prohibits licensed professionals from engaging in any sort of effort to change a minor's sexual orientation or gender identity, including through talk therapy aimed at reducing same-sex attraction or changing gender expression. This is almost identical to the language in the Colorado MCTL, Minor Conversion Therapy Law. That law was just struck down in Childs v. Salazar. So it was perfectly reasonable for the Wisconsin Institute for Law and Liberty and Wisconsin Family Action to write a letter to Governor Evers saying, hey, in light of the fact that the United States Supreme Court just struck this down, are you going to strike down your administrative rule that reads almost identically to the rule that the Supreme Court just held was unconstitutional? And oh, by the way, it wasn't just those, you know, awful troglodyte conservative justices. It was also Elena Kagan and Sonia Sotomayor joining in the majority opinion. By the way, Wisconsin's law was enacted in 2024. I keep saying law, administrative rule. It operates pretty much the same way. Republican legislative committees have, of course, for years tried to block these bans, but the examining board that oversees professional therapists passed this in 2024. It was, of course, immediately challenged in the Wisconsin Supreme Court. Last July, the court ruled in favor of Evers, upholding the board's authority and clearing the way for that conversion therapy ban. Do you want to guess what the decision was, what the number was? Was it 6-1? Was it 5-2? Nope, of course, it was 4-3. The four liberals all supported the ban, and the three conservatives recognized that it was a complete violation of First Amendment rights for those therapists, and they ruled against it. Guess what happens if this is to be challenged by the United States Supreme Court? The Wisconsin Supreme Court is going to be overturned again, because the Wisconsin Supreme Court, as the U.S. Supreme Court just ruled on March 31st, got it wrong. That gay conversion therapy bans, which is really just what we always talk about when we talk about things in a different context, like, say, abortion. All this is someone seeking medical care. Why would we ever have the government banning a form of medical care that someone might be seeking out? What if someone says, hey, I'm having these thoughts that, you know, I really should be a woman, and I want you, my therapist, to help me talk through these. I really don't want to do. You're really telling me that the government is going to say to that therapist, no, you can't do this. The patient is saying, I want this. How is this fundamentally any different than an abortion ban? Seriously, tell me. I mean, nobody's dying in the gay conversion therapy as they are in an abortion therapy. That is perfectly fine, and you can never, ever, ever get between a doctor and a patient for that. But fundamentally, I want you to tell me how this is different, that the government is telling a licensed professional that you cannot talk about this with a patient. You cannot talk about this with someone who is seeking your care. Let's say all of a sudden, this is embarrassing. How long have I been married? 17 years. It'll be 17 wonderful years with my wife. We have been together nearly 26 years. We have three wonderful children and a puppy. Let's say I am just having all of these feelings for my producer, Doug. Can't help it. He is a sexy, sexy man. He says truth. And I say, you know what? Don't think I want to run away and live happily ever after with Doug. I would love to go to therapy and talk through my sudden inexplicable feelings for Doug. Really? The government is going to tell me I can't do that. I am of sound mind. Well, I mean, I'm not of sound mind if I'm sexually attracted to Doug. I apologize for Mrs. Doug, but you got real lucky there. You're really willing to tell me that it's okay for the government to say that this medical treatment, which, again, just amounts to a therapist saying, what are you doing? You have a wonderful wife and family. Doug is an uggo. That actually is the whole of the therapy. It's just Doug is ugly. I'm sorry, Doug. My therapist said so. It's asinine. And if you actually, this is the thing about so much of liberal policy is that if you actually think about it in any sort of logical fashion, if you actually take it to its logical conclusion, it just collapses under its own weight. I am kidding, Doug. I love you. You are actually sexy. You're just not my type. You're not my type. I prefer blondes. You're listening to the Dan O'Donnell Show. Coming right back in just a second.
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5: Just before midnight on Saturday, February 19th, 2005, Danielle Imbeau and her friend Richard Patron left a crowded Philadelphia bar. The two 30-somethings planned to walk to Richard's truck and drive home, but they never made it.
6: It does not make sense. 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
5: Those same questions frustrated law enforcement. The FBI called it murder for hire.
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9: Both of them weren't the target. One of them was the target. 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
8: It was definitely murder for hire for Danielle, not for Richard.
6: You're right, it could be. 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
8: 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No one.
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5: What happened to Danielle and Richard?
10: I think that whatever happened to my dad and Danielle was planned and orchestrated. 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
5: I'm Andrea Gunning. In this series, I dig into my own investigation to find answers for the families and get justice for Richard and Danielle.
6: I just want some peace for my sister's soul, and I want some peace for my mama.
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12: On the night before Halloween in 1975, 15-year-old Martha Moxley was murdered in the Tony Bellhaven neighborhood of Greenwich, Connecticut. She was rich and beautiful and loved by all who knew her. For decades, despite intense media scrutiny, police failed to make an arrest. In 2000, 25 years after Martha's murder, her one-time neighbor, Michael Skakel, was arrested. He'd been 15, like her, at the time of the crime. He was also a cousin of the Kennedys.
13: A teenage neighbor and friend of Martha Moxley.
14: Nephew of the late Robert Kennedy.
13: Kennedy relative Michael Skakel on trial for murder.
12: The Kennedy connection is the reason that most people know about this case, or at least think they know about it. I watched the news. I read the articles. Of course Michael Skakel killed his next-door neighbor Martha Moxley.

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3: Just before midnight on Saturday, February 19th, 2005, Danielle Imbeau and her friend Richard Patron left a crowded Philadelphia bar. 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
3: Was it an accident, or were they murdered?
6: No one had a motive to kill them.
3: Those same questions frustrated law enforcement. The FBI called it murder for hire.
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7: 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One of them was the target. The other one was wrong place, wrong time.
3: But which victim was the intended target and why?
6: It was definitely murder for hire for Danielle, not for Richard.
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4: That drove the wedge between the families.
3: What happened to Danielle and Richard?
8: I think that whatever happened to my dad and Danielle was planned and orchestrated and thought out.
3: 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In this series, I dig into my own investigation to find answers for the families and get justice for Richard and Danielle.
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Welcome back. It is the Dan O'Donnell Show. Big exclusive at the Heartland Post that we are going to get into in the 4 o'clock hour out of Racine, where a couple of fired GOP poll workers say Racine officials relieved them of their duties because they reported anomalies related to past elections, including pre-filled ballots in the 2020 Democrat presidential primary. It is a big story. We will dive into it coming up next hour. You can read it right now at the Heartland Post. That is heartlandpost.com, where we also broke the story about our buddy Daniel Degner. He is the president of the Wisconsin Family Action Group, getting a truly nasty letter from Governor Evers, in which Evers' administration completely botched the constitutional understanding of what it was that the U.S. Supreme Court just ruled in striking down a law banning gay conversion therapy in Colorado that is almost identical to Wisconsin's administrative rule banning talk therapy aimed at getting somebody not to be transgender anymore. This is about as non-controversial as it gets. That story is also up at the Heartland Post. A massive Medicaid bust in Milwaukee. A woman has now been charged with multiple felonies after allegedly defrauding the Medicaid program here in the state of nearly $2.2 million by billing for in-home care services that were never provided. Authorities allege she used the funds to purchase Kit's custard, as well as a luxury vehicle and a car wash. Debbie Long is 44 years old. She's the owner of Pinnacle Home Healthcare, LLC. She's been charged with three counts of fraud, two counts of money laundering in Milwaukee County.

0: Circuit Court, Department of Justice, saying today that investigators with the Medicaid Fraud Control and Elder Abuse Unit discovered that Long was submitting false claims to the State Department of Health Services going back 9 years, from March 2017 to August of 2022, for personal care services like mobility assistance, meal preparation, and bathing that were never provided, exaggerated, or even impossible to deliver. Prosecutors also allege she fraudulently obtained a $219,000 Paycheck Protection Program loan in 2020. That was the COVID business loan. By overstating her company's employee count and payroll, she said she employed, get ready for it, 120 people and had a monthly payroll of nearly $90,000. She allegedly used the fraudulent Medicaid proceeds and the PPP loan to purchase Kit's Custard, which is a restaurant on Milwaukee's north side, 70th and Capitol. She's also accused of laundering additional funds to acquire a Mercedes-Benz and Milwaukee's Octopus Car Wash. Long no longer owns the restaurant, which continues to operate under new ownership. She is not in custody. She's scheduled to appear in court in July. The Wisconsin Attorney General's office is prosecuting the case. A conviction could bring decades in prison and millions of dollars in fines and restitution. This is the latest fraud case related to Wisconsin's Medicaid program, or SNAP. You might remember there was just a guilty plea from a convenience store owner who was billing the government for fraudulent SNAP or food benefits claims. Now, just today, Attorney General Josh Call went on Upfront, which is going to air this Sunday, because he wanted to announce this big bust and then the big case that the Wisconsin DOJ got. Well, host Matt Smith asked what I thought is the only relevant question here. Yes, it's great that you busted this, but does this not prove that the state should stop its obstruction of the federal government's totally lawful request to share SNAP and Medicaid data with it? Believe it or not, even though the federal government pays for Medicaid and the federal government pays for food share benefits, they really don't have a whole lot of oversight over it. The states administer these programs, and the Trump administration, recognizing that these programs are subject to an awful lot of fraud that the states don't seem to be doing a whole heck of a lot about, they want to sic the FBI on these programs to investigate and potentially recommend charges to the federal Department of Justice when they are warranted. Well, the states haven't just refused. They have actually, including Wisconsin, filed lawsuits to try to not cooperate with what is a lawful request and can turn into a lawful demand. So Matt Smith, the host of Upfront, asked, so Attorney General Call, does this mean you guys are going to start cooperating with the federal government?
1: Actually, those who say this is why the SNAP data needs to be turned over to the Trump administration to fully investigate, you say what?
2: I say this is the exact opposite. This, you know, the state has taken action in this case, and if we have basis to think that there is SNAP fraud going on, we absolutely are committed to ensuring that our laws are enforced. The reality is that there are very effective checks in place that states use for the SNAP data. What we've
0: really? Really? You're aware of what's gone on in Minnesota for years, right?
2: Seen from the federal government, is fraud really being used as a pretext, not to go after fraud, but to gather all sorts of data? They're not just seeking SNAP data. They've sought data about Medicaid. They've sought data about voter rolls. So we've got the federal government trying to gather lots and lots of data about people's personal lives. That's something that I think should concern anybody who's worried about data privacy and maintaining the integrity of their personal identifying information.
0: He assumes you have no idea what federal law actually requires. He just assumes it. In reality, the federal government absolutely can require states to turn over this data if there is a reasonable suspicion that there is widespread fraud. Minnesota has proved, California has proved that there is very clearly widespread fraud going on that the states just are not equipped to handle on their own, or the states are just not willing to handle on their own because they're busting just a small percentage of the fraudsters out there. There was a $2.2 million Medicaid fraud that one woman was perpetrating for a period of 5 years, and I'm willing to wager a whole lot longer. That's $2.2 million from just one woman who was claiming to have 150 employees and spending $90,000 a month on salary, and it took this long for the state to figure out what was going on. We have all sorts of AI systems that can very easily go through this stuff. And oh, by the way, it is a crime to have somebody enrolled in SNAP benefits that they are not entitled to, like, oh, I don't know, an illegal alien. And ultimately, this is what this is about. These states don't want the federal government knowing just how many illegals are taking advantage of federal money. In other words, that are on the voter rolls, that are getting SNAP benefits, that are getting reimbursed for, that are getting Medicaid benefits, that the states are getting reimbursed for, that they're, in other words, getting money that they should not be getting, both the individual and the state. The federal government, you, me, all of us in this country, all of us paid for the Minnesota SNAP benefits fraud. All of us. And by the way, Ilhan Omar just completely ignored a deadline from the Minnesota legislature to turn over documents. But that's okay, because Democrats in the state legislature shut down an attempt to subpoena her documents related to this massive scandal. One of the restaurants that's implicated in millions of dollars worth of fraud just happens to be BFFs. The owners happen to be BFFs with one Ilhan Omar, and it is believed that she wasn't just holding campaign events there, that she might have been getting kickbacks from some of these illicit schemes, but we'll never know because Democrats don't want the public to know just what's going on. This is the reason the federal government needs to investigate. This is the reason that states have to turn over this data, and hopefully the U.S. Supreme Court will step in and force them to soon.
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6: Widespread racism against the Asian American and Pacific Islander community is a serious and devastating issue that is impacting the lives of millions every day. It's up to all of us to stand up, speak out, and put an end to this racism. 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
8: Three staccato cries of Mayday and an eyewitness report of a mid-air explosion is about all that is known this morning of the British Columbia air disaster, which yesterday claimed 52 lives.
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0: Classical conservatism, contemporary style. Ladies and gentlemen, you get both right here on the Dan O'Donnell Show. Do you know what the Logan Act is? Federal law. It dates all the way back, almost to the founding of this country. It dates back to 1798 or 1799, and it makes it unlawful. It makes it a crime for unlawful or for unauthorized people to conduct what's known as private diplomacy. For instance, someone to speak purporting to be on behalf of the United States government when they are not. That brings us, ladies and gentlemen, to our unhinged liberal
1: today.
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0: Today's unhinged liberal of the day almost certainly violated the Logan Act. It is Washington Representative Pramila Jayapal, a wannabe member of the AOC squad, who admitted to going to Cuba and helping other countries defy a Trump administration oil embargo.
8: Since January, only one Russian tanker of oil has made it to Cuba. In fact, it landed just a couple of days before I landed. And one tanker has enough oil basically for 10 to 14 days of Cuba's oil needs. So it's a very limited amount of time. Now, Russia has said they're going to send another tanker. I was in conversations with the ambassadors from Mexico and some other places, and I know other countries in Latin America are trying to figure out how to get oil there.
9: Now, here's your chance to win $1,000. Just enter this nationwide keyword on our website, GRAND. That's GRAND. 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

0: 4 o'clock hour here on the Dan O'Donnell Show. Welcome to it. Am I the only one who's starting to get a little nervous about the Hantavirus cruise? I know, every few years there's a virus panic. But this one with a 30 to 50% mortality rate and a strain that apparently comes from the Andes that is transmitted human to human has the potential to be everything that COVID-19 was supposed to be. And now the New York Post is reporting that passengers from the cruise have returned home and one of them is already sick. Yeah, I just saw producer Doug turn his head and go, oh, was that in response to that? Yeah, you just got back from a cruise, did you not? Two of them. Oh, God, you're not feeling Hanta-y, are you? You're feeling all right. Well, there's like a month-long incubation period. That's the thing that's really scary about this. I'm telling you, it is everything that the intelligentsia told us that COVID-19 was going to be, but it was not. This is why, ladies and gentlemen, I was saying from the very beginning that this obviously came from the Wuhan Institute of Virology, that it did not, some dude did not just randomly eat bat soup at the wet market in Wuhan. They were terrified of this, and they treated it differently from every other out. We've had weird diseases coming out of China for centuries. None have ever been treated with this much panic. And I'm convinced it's because they knew it was genetically modified. I think they knew that it was the result of gain-of-function research that, yes, was absolutely being funded by Dr. Anthony Fauci through grants to EcoHealth Alliance as a way of circumventing a ban on gain-of-function research in the United States that President Obama correctly signed back in something like 2014. Hantavirus typically only is spread if you ingest, it's like droppings or urine, like the vapors of the urine or the dust of infected rats. So if you're not huffing rat pee, you're probably fine. The problem, though, is that this cruise ship where three people died and there were like a dozen people who were infected, the ship was apparently quarantined, but it's too late. The New York Post is reporting that there is at least one person who has the Hantavirus who has already gone home, which sort of begs the question, just how strict was this quarantine? Like, this is the one that I want quarantines in place for. Not everybody, but, you know, the people who were on the Hantavirus cruise. This makes the poop cruise that Netflix just did a documentary about look positively inviting. I would much rather go on the poop cruise than the rat poop 50% chance you'll die of Hantavirus cruise. And I am not one that gets panicked over diseases. Okay, ladies and gentlemen, I always tell the story about how out of anybody in the United States, my life probably changed the least because of COVID-19. Truly, it changed the least. Went to work every day, and I counted. It was something, I want to say it was 24 straight days that I drove to work and did not pass another car on my way to where I was working in the morning. So I would leave at like, you know, 6:30, 6:45 in the morning, and nobody was on the road. But I really didn't change all that much. I tried to do what I said, you know, look, if I get COVID-19, I am relatively young. I am in very good health. I think my body will be able to fight it off. I do not believe, because remember, we could see who it was that was getting infected. We could see who it was that was dying. This was not like the Spanish flu outbreak of 1917, which was so terrifying because it was striking down young, healthy people in their prime. COVID-19 was just like a seasonal influenza outbreak. It was killing people and it was making people seriously ill. And look, I'm not going to say, oh, COVID was a hoax. COVID was not serious. It was very serious. if you had comorbidities such as heart disease, lung disease, if you were older. I think from the very beginning when we started getting better data, we should have said, okay, old people, you folks, if you're over the age of, let's say, 65, 70, if you've got diabetes, if you've got heart disease, if you've got COPD or something like that, you need to absolutely, you need to quarantine. Everybody else, it's not the worst thing in the world. I mean, this was supposed to be the worst disease in history, and you had to take a test to see if you had it. Remember when everybody had to take those ridiculous nose swab tests? Oh, I took one and I swear to God they touched my eyeball with one of those little sticker things up the nose. Hantavirus, you know you got it. The bubonic plague, you knew pretty quickly you had it. Do you know how you knew you had it back in the 1300s? Because you would die within like 17 hours. You know the nursery rhyme, ring around the rosy, pocket full of posies, ashes, ashes, we all fall down? That's from the Black Plague. That's literally from the Black Death. The ring around the rosy was the red ring that would appear around the sores. Pocket full of posies, I believe, don't quote me on this, but I believe that was a superstition that flowers would ward off the bubos, would ward off the disease. And then obviously ashes, ashes, we all fall down, ashes to ashes, dust to dust. Yeah, little known fact. Morbid though it is, I am not, see, this is what you get on the Dan O'Donnell Show. This is what you get. You get a discussion of the Hantavirus cruise. And the thing, by the way, to just kind of put a bow on this before we go to the daily Trump date, the thing that is terrifying about this is that there is one particular strain that comes from the Andes Mountains. So it is known as the Andes variant. Interestingly enough, the only time we were not allowed to use the city or the country where the disease was originated from was COVID-19. Do you know why Lyme disease is called Lyme disease, just as an example? Do you know? It's from Lyme, Connecticut. That's where it was first discovered. Yep, that's why it's called Lyme disease. Yeah, because the Chinese had an absolute stranglehold on American media, and because Trump was calling it the Wuhan flu or the China virus, of course, back then, you couldn't, as a self-respecting media outlet, tick off your Chinese overlords or be seen to be too friendly to, you know, the president of the United States during a time of national emergency. So they referred to it as COVID-19 or coronavirus instead of what it should have been called, the Wuhan flu or the Wu flu. So, yeah, the Andes variant does spread human to human. And that is this disease, this virus has a serious mortality rate. We're talking upwards of 50%. If this thing goes airborne and it does spread person to person, this absolutely does have the potential to be the big one. Now, I don't want people to panic like they were during COVID-19. But I will say, do you know the only Democrats are already out saying the only known cure for hantavirus? Do you know what it is? They already say mail-in ballots. Yep. You take as many mail-in ballots as you can. You have to fill them in and you have to vote for Democrats. But mail-in ballots will keep us safe from the hantavirus. All right. Spring Green Cash Contest word this hour is grand, G-R-A-N-D, grand. You have got until 4:55 to go to our website. Enter the keyword grand to win a grand. $1,000 on the line. It's our Spring Green Cash Contest.
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0: Time for the daily Trump date now. President Trump calling a surprise meeting at the Oval Office. People are speculating, what is it about? What is it about? Then the cameras go on and he is standing there with like every UFC superstar in the organization. It was a lot of fun. He was promoting what the stage is going to look like for the big UFC fight on the White House lawn coming up this June 14th, which happens to be his birthday and also Flag Day. It is going to be free, and every American is invited.
2: All people invited. Our country is invited to this. It's free. And, you know, in the park right across the street, they're going to have, I guess, anywhere from 75 to 100,000 people. Free. We're going to set up 8 big screens and they're going to have the fight. And then out here, we're going to have 4,000 seats right in front of the front door of the White House. The hardest ticket I've ever had, too.
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2: This will be the greatest show on earth.
0: That, by the way, was Justin Gaethje, UFC superstar, who thanked President Trump for this showcase event.
6: Yeah, I mean, what an unbelievable honor. I mean, I'm not sure many know how big of a part you were to the UFC coming on and becoming mainstream in the early 90s when nobody would let us and nobody believed in us and they thought we were just absolute animals. And you gave us a chance to fight in your property.
7: Well, they're right about that, though.
6: Well, yeah. And somewhat. We just, I mean, it's truly an honor. It's awesome. It's your birthday. Awesome. It's Flag Day. Wonderful to represent this country. These guys aren't from this country, but I'm sure it's an honor for them as well. But I think we'd be 10 years behind if it wasn't for you. And so thank you for that.
0: Now, UFC executive Ali Abdelaziz echoed that sentiment in a truly heartfelt thank you to the president.
8: Like Justin said, without President Trump, probably the UFC will be 20 years behind. He gave us the jump start from the beginning. And I think this is going to be the greatest sport event ever created on planet Earth. It's going to be the most watched sport event on planet Earth. What an honor to fight on the ground, red and white and blue. I know Justin is only American, but he's an honored guy from France, Spain, Brazil. That America's the dream. All these guys live in the American dream, and all of us live in an American dream. It's an honor to be in Oval Office, and it's an honor to have a president actually welcome the people. You know, welcome the people. Most of the president is just too good to do other things with other people, but this is the greatest president of all the time in any country, in any world, in any time. And thank you, President Trump.
2: I tell you, I like him. I made a good move by asking him to say that. That was very good. Thank you.
0: Yes, it was. And it is absolutely true. These guys representing countries all across the world, from Turkey to Serbia to France to the United States, all living the American dream, competing in a sport that President Trump really was instrumental in getting off the ground when it was seen in the early and mid-90s as a circus sideshow. He was one of the first big backers, and now it is one of the biggest success stories in American sports. Now, the president did take questions from the press, of course, about Iran.
9: You're facing an opponent right now in Iran that has refused to submit. You seem optimistic now that you may be closer to a deal. What's different about this moment now than in other moments where a deal has seemed close?
2: Well, why do you say they refused to submit? You don't know that. You don't know what's going on.
9: They were firing on U.S. ships a few days ago.
2: Yeah, no, a few days ago is a long time ago. You know, in the world of war, a few days ago. No, they want to make a deal badly. And we'll see if we get there. If we get there, they can't have nuclear weapons. You know, it's very simple. But what's not to submit? So they had a navy with 159 ships, and now every ship is blown to pieces and lying at the bottom of the water. They had an air force, lots of planes, and they don't have any planes. They don't have any anti-aircraft. They don't have any radar left. Their missiles are mostly decimated. They have some. They have probably 18-19%, but not a lot by comparison to what they had. And their leaders are all dead. So I think we won. Now it's only a question of, look, if we left right now Iran, it would take them 20 years to rebuild. You would call that we're in good shape, right?
10: Fantastic.
2: We're in good shape. And now we're doing well. Now we have to get what we have to get. If we don't do that, we'll have to go a big step further. But with that being said, they want to make a deal. We've had very good talks over the last 24 hours, and it's very possible that we'll make a deal.
0: As you heard, it is very possible a deal is nigh. That sent stocks soaring today. Before the president spoke, the speculation is that Iran is closer than it ever has been to capitulating to the president's demands. Earlier today, the president and the first lady attended a Mother's Day event at the White House.
7: In every hug, every story read at bedtime, and every sacrifice made without complaint, mothers build the moral foundation of our families. In doing so, America's mothers help build the soul of our nation.
0: Very well said by the First Lady, the President, and Melania, welcoming military moms for a special event.
10: The women in this room have sacrificed for our country in countless ways. Among you are veterans and active duty service members, proud spouses, and the parents of those who serve in uniform. Amazing people, the most amazing people. Many of you have missed cherished moments, and you really have. You've spent so much time taking care of the ones you love. You've missed holidays, birthday parties, graduations, or even a child's first words. Others have moved more times than anybody can even count. And I don't know if you love doing it or not, but you get very good at it. You have the way, you know the way, you know the way to do it. But you do it all because you love America, you love our country. And this week, as we prepare to celebrate Mother's Day, we take this opportunity on behalf of all of us to say thank you very much for the incredible job. You do it with love, so it's not, I don't think, there's no such thing as a job if you love it, but we'll call it a job nevertheless. The job you do is incredible, and everybody respects you so much. You have no idea. So I just want to thank you all, and thank you all for being here.
0: Wonderful tribute to military moms from the president. That, ladies and gentlemen, your daily Trump Take, the Dan O'Donnell Show, coming right back in just a sec.
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0: 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Two longtime Republican election volunteers with years of service as poll workers in Racine County were abruptly removed from their duties without any explanation or any prior disciplinary action. Both individuals who requested anonymity have volunteered for several elections and believe they were targeted due to their ties to the Racine County GOP. The removals, according to the Heartland Post, come amid ongoing scrutiny of election administration in the city of Racine under City Clerk Tara McMenamin. One volunteer, who began serving in 2013 and advanced to leadership roles at City of Racine polling sites, had previously flagged multiple procedural violations. These included pre-filled ballots discovered at the bottom of a bin during the Joe Biden primary and instructions from a polling chief to skip on-site ballot counting at the end of election day, instead delivering bins directly to City Hall for counting, a clear departure from standard protocol requiring tabulation and reporting at the poll location before transfer. The source reported these and other infractions to both the polling chief and Clerk McMenamin's office. Racine County Clerk's office oversees broader election functions, but city-level operations fall under McMenamin. The county clerk position was historically elected. McMenamin's role as city clerk involved appointment rather than direct election in her initial selection. Both were notified that their services were no longer needed when registering as poll workers for the spring election held April 7th. Both removed poll workers are active in Republican circles but properly registered as nonpartisan for election duties, as required. Involvement with a political party outside official hours is lawful. When one of the sources inquired about reinstatement, they received vague responses, citing complaints from other poll workers and voters, which longtime colleagues flatly denied. No formal reprimands, citations, or performance issues were ever documented against either volunteer. This purge is reflective of longstanding tensions in Racine. The Republican National Committee previously sued the city of Racine, alleging it failed to hire sufficient Republican poll workers in line with state law requirements for partisan ballots. City officials, including McMenamin, have publicly defended their hiring practices as nonpartisan. Compounding concerns, the city of Racine recently notified voters of a ballot error for the April 7th election, an uncontested municipal judicial race featuring Judge Rob Weber, was omitted from ballots that were printed and distributed through the county clerk's office. City officials admitted they lacked an opportunity to review the final ballot before printing. Early voting was already underway, prompting the issuance of ballot B corrections for absentee voters. McMenamin stated the city was taking every measure possible to ensure that no one is disenfranchised. The expanded and often unsupervised use of ballot drop boxes across Wisconsin in 2020, particularly in Democrat strongholds like Racine and Milwaukee, caused widespread controversy over chain of custody issues and security, significantly eroding public trust in the state's election processes that lingers to this day. Issues such as ballot omissions, reported procedural lapses, and the sudden sidelining of experienced conservative poll workers continues to undermine that public trust, which has been fractured for several years. One volunteer expressed willingness to return if allowed, while the other demands transparency. Both view the decision as politically motivated retaliation against those willing to report irregularities. Wow. The city of Racine did not respond to the Heartland Post's request for comment. If this was retaliation for either the irregularities, and I would love to know, I was not the one who wrote this story. This was done by our staff. I would love to know what pre-filled ballots at the bottom of a bin actually meant. Now, this was in the 2020 presidential primary. Does this mean that ballots were pre-filled out and that they were going to be run through the machine with no absentee envelope, with nothing tying them to an actual voter? You want to talk about eroding public trust. That's the sort of thing that does so. And then if it was in retaliation for that, if these two poll workers were saying, hey, this is wrong, this is wrong, this is wrong, hey, this is a violation of law, hey, this is a violation of law, I can see why some of the Democrat poll watchers and poll workers would be upset with that. And I can certainly see why the city of Racine, which, remember, this is the same city. If I was writing this story, maybe should I go in and add this? That Racine is the city that actually has a Scooby-Doo mystery voting machine, that when the mayor, Corey Mason, was up for re-election, he would go to like a diner or a restaurant and meet with voters. And wouldn't you know it, the mobile voting center where you could go in and fill out your ballot in this truck. It's like instead of, you know, the perverts who would have free candy on the side of their doorless or their windowless vans, Mayor Mason's Scooby-Doo mystery voting machine would just have like a sign that said free ballots on the side of it. And they would just get Democrats to run into this thing. If you ever wanted to kidnap a Democrat, just have the Scooby-Doo mystery voting machine say free absentee ballots and you'll get them. My goodness, that was about the most corrupt thing that I think I've seen this side of fraud in the park in the city of Madison. People I talk to nationally about this stuff. I actually worked as, well, I shouldn't say worked. I helped out on a couple of books and a number of investigations tied to the 2020 presidential election because I was very tied into what was going on. I was the one who was very closely investigating the irregularities. You might remember I was the one that actually found the nursing home fraud that was going on. And yes, it absolutely was fraud. And I believe it was far more widespread than anybody knew. Whenever I would tell them things like the Scooby-Doo mystery voting machine, where there was literally a van where you could go in and cast an absentee ballot in Racine. And I told them that fraud in the park, where they would literally deploy just dudes with duffel bags who would collect your ballots while sitting at a park bench. Nobody believed me. There's no way this actually happened, Dan. You're making this up. No, it was all too real. 2020 was a completely lawless election in Wisconsin. It was a completely lawless election across the nation. Look, you will never convince me that all of a sudden 81 million people voted for Joe Biden. Many, many more than whoever voted for Barack Obama. That Joe Biden was actually the guy. Obama's out. He did a big interview with Stephen Colbert on one of Colbert's last shows. He's touting the opening of his hideous monstrosity of a presidential library and museum in Chicago. You're telling me that the guy that the Democrats have held up as the king of cool forever was actually helped across the finish line by Joe Biden? He was the real draw on that ticket? Give me a break. It was because there were all sorts of mail-in ballots that just sort of mysteriously appeared out of nowhere. They might have been tied to people. They might not have been. And then those votes just sort of vanished in 2024. Don't take my word for it, though. One of the most fun times I have ever had reporting on election issues was in the days and weeks after the November 2024 election. Do you know why? Because Democrats across the country were saying, Where did 7 million, this is fraud. Trump won by fraud. Where, or voter suppression, one of the two. Where did 7 million Democrat voters who cast their ballots in 2020 go? 7 million people cast their ballots for Joe Biden, but just disappeared and didn't vote for Kamala Harris. What are you talking? Yes, let's do a thorough investigation and find out exactly where all of those voters went, because it sure looks like they just materialized. They just sort of appeared like gorillas in the mist in 2020, and then they vanished just as quickly in 2024. It's so weird how that happened. You're listening to the Dan O'Donnell Show. It's conservative thought, not just talk.
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9: No, I'm not yet on TikTok, but I'm thinking, I don't know, I may get on TikTok just to show off my Michael Jackson dance moves. I saw the Michael movie. I took the entire family to go see the Michael Jackson movie. My brother is like a massive Michael Jackson fan. Now, we're Michael Jackson realists, even though he was never convicted of any crime. When you pay somebody in 1993 $23 million, which was the reported settlement that Jackson gave Jordan Chandler, the young boy who accused him of real bad stuff, that's like $60 million today. That does not reflect well. Yes, I know there was a massive investigation. In 2005, he was acquitted of all criminal charges. OJ was acquitted too. Look, folks, I am a Michael fan. I love the man's music. I grew up with the man's music. In fact, I think when I was 9 years old, the first cassette tape that I ever bought was Dangerous, the album that came out in 1991. I was a huge fan of Michael. He's a grown man who wanted to hang out with young boys without their parents present and admitted to sleeping in the same bed as young boys. All right. When my own boys were sick, I wouldn't let them sleep in my bed. Like, Mom, can we sleep? No! You smell. Out of here. The only boy that sleeps in my bed is our puppy. He's getting extra special. He had to undergo a little procedure today. Can you guess what it was? He is not an especially happy camper this afternoon. He apparently has been looking at Mommy saying, "Why? What did you do to me?" What was that old song? "I'm half the man I used to be." Yeah, he and I are going to be surgery buddies. I've got T-minus 1 week. I'm going to be gone for a couple.

0: of days next week, just getting you prepped for it. I am going to be undergoing a surgery. No, not that surgery. I'm going to have all pieces of myself intact when I come back. I tore my ACL some time ago, and I'm getting that fixed. It is also meniscus surgery. I thought I was going to be on crutches for 3 weeks. I learned yesterday. I got the pre-op letter from my doctor. I cannot put any weight on my left leg for 6 weeks. That is going to be rough because I am a very active gentleman. I mean, I am on the go. It is going to be rough. Just say I'm on crutches for 6 weeks. It is going to be a tough one. But yeah, I saw the Michael Jackson movie, and what's fascinating about this is I saw it. I said with my family, two of my three kids, my three nieces were there. They're what, 13, 14, I believe 14, 12, and 8. And they were like, I mean, their dad is obsessed with Michael Jackson's music, but they, my eldest niece said that a lot of her friends went to go see the Michael Jackson movie, and it caused them to just fall in love with his music. And unlike, say, Elvis, you know, the Elvis movie came out a couple of years ago. I mean, that made the bizarre stylistic choice to tell it from the perspective of Colonel Tom Parker, who is keeping Elvis doped up and basically, I think, destroyed the man's career because he spent so much time making crappy B movies after he got out of the army instead of going back to music. Although, you know, he is a legend, but it's like, there is a timelessness to Elvis, but Elvis was kitsch even when I was growing up. You know, it's like he's oldies when I was growing up, but it was like kitsch oldies. Michael Jackson, his dance moves and his sound, it's so influential and it's so timeless that it's getting a whole new audience. In fact, on the Spotify top streamed global charts, Michael now has, you ready for this? Something like 17 of the top 200 most streamed songs in the world right now. Thriller has re-entered the Billboard top 200 albums chart at number 7. This movie that was absolutely savaged by critics, and I am, folks, it was not a great movie. It does not have a tremendously cohesive plot. There really isn't an in-depth character study of Michael Jackson, who, for better or for worse, is one of the most fascinating people in the history of celebrity. You could make the case that he, outside of popes and presidents, was the most famous human being in the world. And frankly, I think it's him. If we're not counting heads of state, like the Queen, obviously, the Queen, the President, the Pope, I don't see an equal to Michael Jackson. Taylor Swift, nowhere close. Nowhere close. She's probably the biggest celebrity on the planet right now. Outside of, say, Cristiano Ronaldo, Lionel Messi, big soccer stars. They are massive across the globe. There really wasn't anything that got into the depth of what made Michael Jackson tick. And it was basically just him, you know, it didn't really get into just how abusive his father was towards him and his brothers in the Jackson 5. It didn't really get into why at age 22 he's already having multiple plastic surgeries on his nose. The acting was absolutely outstanding. I mean, Jafar Jackson, the actor who plays Michael Jackson, is actually his nephew. Jafar Jackson is Jermaine Jackson's son, one of Michael's older brothers, obviously a star in the Jackson 5. The film was essentially produced by the estate, so obviously it's not going to get into the controversy which started in 1993. It basically ends with him finally breaking away from the hold his father had on him. And I did not realize this. Do you realize Thriller was the number one album in the world by far? Michael Jackson was the biggest star in the world, and he was still forced to go on tour as a member of the Jackson 5. He did not break away from his father's sway until like 1985. And I think Bad came out in 1987. You want to know some other wild facts about just how massive Michael Jackson was? Thriller is by far the best-selling album of all time. Can you guess how many copies Thriller is estimated to have sold worldwide? Very close. Doug said 75 million. It is 70 million copies. The next closest album, this surprised me a bit, was AC/DC's Back in Black. 50 million copies for AC/DC. Thriller has sold 20 million more copies than the next closest album. Bad is number 11 all time with something like 32 million albums sold. Number 15 all time is Dangerous. The man has sold his top three albums are easily the biggest selling three album stretch of any artist ever. Now, I know. Times are totally different, and artists don't sell albums anymore. They stream them. Nobody's going to the record store. Nobody's buying singles. So it's a different game. But man, oh man, was he a massive celebrity. Now, in terms of a movie, if you are not a Michael Jackson fan, or just the dancing, the singing, the music, it was an incredible show. But as a movie, it was Do you know what they're now projecting it's going to make worldwide? It's going to gross more than $1 billion, by far the biggest biopic ever, surpassing Bohemian Rhapsody, the biopic about Freddie Mercury and Queen, which won an Oscar for the actor who played Freddie Mercury, whose name is now totally escaping me. Rami Malek. Thank you so much. Doug, good spot. Yeah, he won the Oscar for Best Actor. It's a very well-regarded movie. I think Bohemian Rhapsody was a better film, but honestly, crowd-pleasing popcorn entertainment, you could have a worse time at the theater than going and seeing Michael. That said, I think the best movie of the year is ultimately going to end up being Project Hail Mary. If you haven't seen that yet, do yourself a favor. Watch Project Hail Mary. It is absolutely fantastic. It is a nearly perfect film. We're going to step aside for a break. You're listening to The Dan O'Donnell Show. Conservative thought, not just talking. Apparently movie reviews randomly.
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8: Here's something pretty disturbing I discovered while researching this podcast. This is what it actually says on the Los Angeles Police Department website. The site states that the Adult Missing Persons Unit investigates 3,200 cases a month, and 70% of those missing people are found or returned voluntarily within 2 or 3 days. It goes on to explain, and I quote here, "Since being a missing person is not a crime, police are given a very limited role while conducting these types of investigations." At the bottom of the webpage, it gets more disturbing. There's a section titled, "What if they never returned?" And here's the official police advice. In such situations, you may want to enlist the services of a private investigator to assist in your search. If you can't afford a PI, the police elaborate, quote, "Another option would be to contact the Salvation Army, which has a missing persons locator program." There is not a single sentence on the LAPD website that would lead a loved one of a missing person to have any faith that the police would properly investigate it. What the LAPD is basically saying is, if someone you love goes missing, don't overreact. They'll probably turn up, unless they don't, in which case you should get someone besides the police to look into it. All this is my way of saying, if the police took missing persons cases as seriously as they do, say, bank robberies, I wouldn't have had to do this podcast in the first place and end up chasing a violent criminal halfway around the country. I'm Neil Strauss, and you can hear the full story of To Live and Die in L.A.
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1: I've asked this Congress for help in terms of what they need at the border. They need more agents. They need more people to clear people. They need more action to, for example, we need these farm workers. They're badly needed. There has to be a legal pathway to citizenship. The idea dreamers are still not being treated. You know, I love the way they talk about dreamers. Can you imagine you're a six-year-old kid and mom says we're crossing the river Grand? She said, no, mom, leave me here. I'm gonna be all right. Come on. So there's so much that we can do and are going to do.
0: Turns out what they were going to do is let millions and millions of more people in the year and a half that they still had to go being in power. But the theme was the same. Really, from the start of the Biden administration in January of 2021, it was almost immediate. Flood of illegals just poured into the southern border. In fact, ABC News, I will never forget this for all of my days, actually went down to the border and they stopped a dude who was just walking across the totally unguarded border. And they asked, why are you coming here, sir? Well, because of Joe Biden. What do you mean because of Joe Biden? Well, because Biden, without Biden, we wouldn't be able to get in here. Okay. The message had clearly gone out that the border was open and millions of people, we have no idea how many people flooded into the country. We have estimates. We have known gotaways, statistics from the Border Patrol. We have the number of people who were given temporary protected status, which really was not so temporary at all. People who were paroled, meaning they were supposed to get out of the country, but they were given a temporary reprieve, and that also was not temporary at all. They were just sort of allowed to stay. The point was to get as many people, and we believe it's somewhere in the neighborhood of about 10 million. It could be as many as 15 million. Most likely 10 million people in 4 years just flooded across the border. Well, CBS News did a story, apparently, where they sent reporters to the southern border, and one of them talked with Border Czar Tom Homan about the experience.
2: We actually just came back from the U.S.-Mexico border near Eagle Pass, Texas, and the situation there is night and day from what we saw under the Biden administration. Illegal crossings, as you know, have plunged to record lows. What changed?
3: We got a new president. And under Biden administration, he kept saying he couldn't do much without legislation. We need legislation. They didn't need that. I mean, they should have learned from Trump 45 that, you know, through executive orders, you can fix a lot of this problem. If you're waiting on Congress, I'm not optimistic that Congress will ever address this problem. Especially now, such a divided Congress. But look, the change getting President Trump in the Oval Office. He issued executive orders, a lot of the executive orders that worked in Trump 45, reestablished them with a few others. And as of today, we got the most secure border in the history of the nation.
0: In fact, for more than a year now, there has not been a single illegal arrested and released into the interior of this country. For four straight years, the most common way that illegals would get in is they wouldn't just try to sneak in, as in years past. That was too difficult. They would just present themselves to Border Patrol agents, claim asylum, even though the asylum claims were completely and totally bogus, and just get shipped off to somewhere in the interior of the country. You might remember also early on in the Biden years, there were eagle-eyed reporters who were noticing that there were midnight flights taking off from the southern border all over the country. They were going to Chicago. They were going to Milwaukee. In fact, we reported here on the Dan O'Donnell Show, thanks to a listener who just happened to catch up with some of these illegals who were being given backpacks. They were given shoes. They were given clothes. They were given note cards with what to say to people who were picking them up and giving them rides. One of the biggest players in the nonprofit space that was shuttling these illegals around was actually Catholic Charities. And they were just being moved to places unknown. They were getting shipped off to all parts of the country. But it created this humanitarian flood. You might remember governors like Texas's Greg Abbott and Florida's Ron DeSantis shipped a couple thousand illegals from their state to New York City. And Eric Adams, said, this is a crisis. We can't handle 10,000 in the biggest city in America. It was a humanitarian crisis because all of a sudden they had 10,000 illegals that they needed to provide housing for. Well, what do you think happens when you're allowing 10,000 people a day in cities like Eagle Pass, Texas, not New York City, New York? The most famous example, of course, was all of the illegals who were sent to Martha's Vineyard. And the residents of the island celebrated the new arrivals, and they welcomed them with open arms for a grand total of about 12 hours. The following morning, they shipped them right off the island, sent them to a military base on mainland Massachusetts. Why? Well, because they're liberals and they like the idea of illegal aliens being in the country, just not, you know, where they live or they have to deal with them. It exposed the hypocrisy of the left on the issue of illegal immigration, but nothing exposed just how intentional all of it was to bring so many people into this country in a short amount of time. I believe the strategy has always been not necessarily to get them here and get them voting, but to get them here, get them moved around the country, and get them counted in the census for the purposes of warding off what Democrats know is coming in 2030. This is a fundamental demographic shift that doesn't show any signs of abating. We're probably going to see the exact same thing happen in the 2040 census of people just abandoning Democrat-run states, because what's going on is it's sort of this snowball effect. So as you get people fleeing Democrat states, those people typically are not hardcore Democrat voters. They're typically the more conservative voters who are disgusted by what's going on to their states, by what's going on to their cities. I believe there is some of this effect going on in Wisconsin, that you have a whole lot of people who were the Scott Walker voters, the Tommy Thompson voters before them. They've reached retirement age. And because Wisconsin, as Republican candidate Tom Tiffany pointed out, since 2019, during the COVID era, during the era of Bidenflation, Wisconsin is one of the 9 worst states for affordability. Wisconsin's prices, the cost of living has gone up here higher than all but 9 other states. And wouldn't you know it, all of those states ahead of Wisconsin, all run by Democrats, every single one. People who have had enough of that have become Florida residents. In fact, where my mom lives down in Florida, the city of Naples, people pretty much come from 2 places, New York or Wisconsin. There is a truly staggering number of Wisconsin snowbirds or transplants in Naples, Florida. A lot of Wisconsinites go to Scottsdale, Arizona. That is another very popular retirement or snowbird destination. Scottsdale, Arizona is incredibly popular with Wisconsinites. Texas, another one. Austin growing by leaps and bounds, not necessarily for retirees, but Texas with no state income tax, a very desirable place. Much better climate, at least in the wintertime. It is insanely hot and muggy in summer, as it is in Florida. Tropical climate and all. But people are leaving. Democrats understand this, and they're terrified of it. But the problem is, the people who are leaving were the ones who were sort of keeping the politicians more moderate, because they would have to answer to those voters. If those voters have left for more conservative states, and that snowball effect you're seeing especially in Florida. Florida for two decades was the ultimate swing state. You remember 2000, the hanging chads. In 2018, Ron DeSantis barely won. He won by something like 40,000 votes in one of the most populous states in the country. Now, Florida is like a Republican plus 10 state. It's remarkable how red that state has gotten, because it's getting conservatives from all over the country. When those conservatives leave, the Democrats get more radicalized. It's not really a coincidence that you're getting farther and farther and farther left candidates like Zohran Mamdani in New York City, like Brandon Johnson, an open socialist in Chicago, like Katie Wilson, a socialist mayor of Seattle, like Los Angeles, which has the awful left-wing incompetent Karen Bass. By the way, Spencer Pratt, the reality TV show star, put out another banger of a political advertisement. I believe I retweeted it this morning. Look for it on my X page, at Dan O'Donnell Show. They, however, are very likely to elect as Bass's replacement. It is just believed that Bass is dead in the water. She is so incompetent that she's not going to be able to win re-election. And a socialist member of the LA City Council is going to win instead of Spencer Pratt. You're also seeing Democrat governors move farther to the left. Kathy Hochul in New York, J.B. Pritzker in Illinois, Gavin Newsom in California, because they don't have to moderate. They no longer have to deal with big contingents in their state legislatures of Republicans from conservative areas of the state, because those conservative areas just aren't nearly as red because the conservative voters have all left. So you see, it's sort of this snowball. Blue areas and blue states are becoming bluer. Red states and red areas are becoming redder. The problem is the American people are clearly deciding who is doing a better job at the whole governing thing. And it's the red states. They're moving to those states in droves, which means Democrats have to deal with a massive population bomb. California, for the first time in its history since the 1848 gold rush, lost population. It would have lost even more population if the census wasn't quite literally rigged in 2020 against red states and in favor of blue states, using a brand new computer model that essentially created phantom people. We're going to get into that coming up in just a second. I want to dive into that. I teased it yesterday and I talked about it for a grand total of 3 minutes right at the end of the show. But I believe everything Democrats did with respect to opening the border throughout the Biden years was aimed at getting as many people into these blue states as humanly possible and into these areas to try to manage the population decline. Because remember, Trump wanted to no longer count non-citizens in the census. Democrats shut that down. The court said, nope, you got to count all the illegals in this country. So you flood the nation with illegals. And please don't get me wrong. Ultimately, the goal is to get these people voting. When they talk about a pathway to citizenship, they're talking about a pathway to voting. In far left cities, in a handful of cities, they do let non-citizens, not illegals, but non-citizens vote in municipal elections. the theory being, well, they go to the schools. They should have to, they should be able to vote for the school board. They use city services. No, they shouldn't. Non-citizens should not be allowed to have a say in American elections. That's kind of a privilege and kind of a right reserved only for citizens. Democrats don't want that because they know that non-citizens are overwhelmingly likely to vote for them. We're going to dive into this in a little bit greater depth. Stay tuned. We'll also give you the 5 o'clock word, which I'm just now realizing I didn't do. That's coming up next. Stay tuned.
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0: Welcome back to the Dan O'Donnell Show. You have still got 30 minutes to go to our website and enter the keyword deposit, D-E-P-O-S-I-T, deposit, to enter the nationwide Spring Green Cash Contest. The 5 o'clock word is deposit. Sorry, folks, I kind of got on a roll there, and you know what happens when I get on a roll. Sometimes I just forget to do the Spring Green Cash Contest, where I know a lot of you want to win $1,000. All of you want to win $1,000. I want to win $1,000. But we also need to talk about the biggest issues of the day. Big story out of Virginia, the FBI raiding multiple offices, including one belonging to one of the most powerful Democrats, the Senate pro tem, Louise Lucas, Fox News
1: Senator
0: with the story.
1: Senator Louise Lucas is the president pro tempore of the Virginia Senate. That makes her one of the most powerful figures in the legislature. I asked her about these raids. This is what she had to say.
2: I don't know what's going on. I just came from another bullet point. So I'm just going to wait until they tell me.
1: Workers at this office behind me were told to leave the building while the FBI came and left, bringing big boxes in and out of the building over the last several hours. We did see one person who was outside with his head in his hands, crying. We do still see a large presence of FBI, not only here at the office behind me, but also at this cannabis shop amid this ongoing probe.
0: Yes, of course. It wouldn't be a corruption investigation into Democrats without them raiding a cannabis shop. This is significant because Virginia just reverted back to Democrat control. Glenn Youngkin, the very, very popular and very, very effective Republican governor, was term limited. And Republicans ran, admittedly, a poor candidate in Winsome Sears. I like Winsome, but she just was not right for the people of Virginia. They elected Abigail Spanberger, and Democrats won massive majorities in both houses of the legislature, and then immediately enacted about the most far-left agenda that the state was just flummoxed. Virginia is, it's kind of a, I would say, Democrat plus five. It's just outside of the swing state designation. It is a Democrat state, but rural Virginia, it's still Old South. It is still very conservative. And the state was PO'd, especially over the redistricting that they just approved via constitutional amendment. 52%, 48% vote to change the map from a 6-5 Democrat advantage, pretty accurately reflecting the plus 5 Democrat advantage statewide, to a 10-1 gerrymander. Well, there was a local court, a circuit court, that struck down that map because of procedural issues leading to its passage and grossly misleading ballot language. The Virginia Supreme Court seems poised to strike down that gerrymander. If that happens, that would be a huge blow because southern states, in the wake of the United States Supreme Court's decision, which was just reaffirmed 9-0 today. There were a couple of challenges. The Supreme Court ruled last week that Section 2 of the Voting Rights Act does not allow Democrats to simply use race to gerrymander districts for them, using race as a pretext to actually get political power through gerrymandering. It was the correct ruling in terms of how the Constitution's 15th Amendment and 14th Amendment should both be interpreted. Democrats screamed that black people would no longer be able to vote because, of course, that's what they're going to scream. Well, this political figure, Eloise Lucas, having her office raided, speaks volumes about the state of politics in Virginia. It also casts into question whether Democrats are going to have the political will to try to do another mid-decade gerrymander. All of this, by the way, is not in response to Texas. Texas did start the great redistricting wars of 2025-2026. They anticipated that the voting rights decision was going to go down the way it did. They got ahead of the game and they redrew their districts, not carving out special black majority districts, especially in Houston. It netted, I think, Republicans 3 or 4 seats that they're likely to win. with Florida passing its maps, Alabama, Louisiana, other southern states all likely to go to special session to try to change their maps as well, it is entirely possible that Democrats are going to be big losers in the redistricting wars, but that's nothing compared to what's coming in 2030 and 2031 after the 2030 census. The redistricting that is going to take place is going to cost, at minimum, Democrats 9 to 10 seats. Now, they should have lost way more seats in 2020, but they didn't. After the 2020 census, there was redistricting done, and there were significant errors that were discovered with the census. The Census Bureau did its own audit. It calls it the post-enumeration survey, and it does it 2 years after the census. It found statistically significant errors in 14 states. There were undercounts where populations were just missed in the following states. Arkansas, it was undercounted by 5%. That's tens of thousands of people. Florida, undercounted by 3.5%. I think that's close to 100,000 people, given Florida's population. Illinois, undercounted by 2%. Mississippi by 4%, Tennessee 4.78%, Texas by nearly 2%. Texas is the second most populous state in the country. 2% of Texas is certainly into the hundreds of thousands. All of those states, save for Illinois, they're red states. Texas lost out on an additional congressional representative by 10,000 citizens. Clearly, Texas was robbed of a congressman, very likely two. Not only that, there were significant overcounts in deep blue states. With the exception of Ohio and Utah, which saw 1.5 and 2.5% overcounts respectively, Delaware was overcounted by 5%, Hawaii by nearly 7%. Massachusetts by 2.25%, Minnesota by 3.8%, New York by 3.4%. Again, one of the most populous states in the country, Rhode Island, overcounted by 5%. Five of the six undercounted states leaned Republican. Six of the eight overcounted states were Democratic. Do you know how many significant state-level net errors there were in 2010? There were 14 in 2020. 14 overcounts or undercounts that were statistically very significant. Almost all of them benefited Democrats. Do you know how many errors there were in 2010? Just try to guess. 14 in 2020. How many errors in 2010? Doug, how many errors do you think? 50 errors? No. Zero. There were zero statistically significant errors in 2010, but there were 14 in 2020. The 2020 apportionment gave seats to Colorado and Florida. Texas gained two, but very likely would have gained four. Florida should have gained another. Montana, North Carolina, and Oregon. Colorado and Oregon are the only two Democrat states in those. The states that lost population, almost all Republican. California, Illinois, or almost all Democrat, I should say. California, Illinois, Michigan, New York, Ohio, Pennsylvania, West Virginia. One of the biggest issues was that illegal aliens were counted. President Trump wanted to stop counting non-citizens and illegals. Census Bureau would not allow that. Not only that, there was a brand new statistical modeling technique known as differential privacy. This marked a major shift from prior censuses. So traditional methods, when you think of a census, you think, okay, well, we're just going to count the number of people, right? Well, traditional methods, it was determined by the Census Bureau, became inadequate. You just can't count people. Not only that, we want to protect their privacy. So differential privacy is essentially an algorithm that would add statistically calibrated noise to the raw census counts. It creates uncertainty about any particular individual's data while supposedly preserving the overall usefulness of the statistics that are gleaned from this data. The idea is you're able to drown out any individual who might be identifiable from this data, but you can still say, okay, there's, you know, 58,000 people in City X. We just don't know which City X residence is Dan O'Donnell. This produced a foundational change in how statistics were used. It was the first ever use of differential privacy or anything even close to this type of statistical modeling ever in a census. And here's the thing. It was known that this could potentially happen, but it did anyway. Republicans were furious. The House Oversight Committee has for 5 years now been demanding data from the Census Bureau because the data scientist who is behind differential privacy is a hardcore partisan Dem. There is widespread belief that the census was intentionally rigged. The results speak for themselves. Losses by Democrat states, particularly New York, Illinois, and California, were mitigated, whereas Republican gains were deadened. Florida should have gotten an extra seat. Texas probably should have gotten an extra two. And that means more representation in the Electoral College, more political power in presidential elections for Republican states, and a greater likelihood that Republicans win the presidency in a given year. All of this was done with the intent, I believe, and I believe there is strong evidence to suggest it, all of this was done with the express intent of trying to stem the massive population shifts which are already underway. I believe Democrats realized that there was no way they were going to be able to get away with that open rigging of the census twice. So what they then did is simply import a whole bunch of people and try to ship them to as many blue states as possible to ward off what was going to happen in the 2030 census. Running way late for a break. Have no fear. The Dan O'Donnell Show will be back before you know it.
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9: What's happening, fellow sports fans? It's Andy West. Let's take a look back on this day in sports history, May 6th. We'll start off in 1954. Roger Bannister of Great Britain, at age 25, becomes the first person to run a mile in under 4 minutes at 3 minutes 59.2.

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6: What's happening, fellow sports fans? It's Andy West. Let's take a look back on this day in sports history, May 6th. We'll start off in 1954. Roger Bannister of Great Britain, at age 25, becomes the first person to run a mile in under 4 minutes, at 3:59.04. The 4 minute mile is now the standard of all male professional middle distance runners, but at the time, it was thought to be impossible to accomplish. Jumping ahead, today in 2006, Phoenix becomes the eighth team in NBA history to win a series after trailing 3-1 with a 121-90 victory over the Lakers in Game 7 of its Western Conference opening round series. And today in 2012, Dustin Brown scores 2 goals, and the eighth-seeded LA Kings finish an improbable 4-game sweep of the St. Louis Blues with a 3-1 victory, advancing to the conference finals. The Kings become the first number 8 seed in NHL history to eliminate the conference's top 2 seeds in the same postseason.
5: Now you know, today in sports history on iHeartRadio.

0: You're listening to the Dan O'Donnell Show. Former President Barack Obama, in an interview with Stephen Colbert, revealed himself to be perhaps the least self-aware person of all time.
1: The White House shouldn't be able to direct the Attorney General to go around prosecuting whoever the president wants to prosecute.
0: Wait a second. He did not seriously say that. After, you know, his vice president directed his attorney general to prosecute Donald Trump twice while Trump was the leading Republican candidate to run against Biden, right?
2: Technically, it's under the executive branch. Technically, but the norm is that it's independent.
1: The norm, the idea is that the attorney general is the people's lawyer. It's not the president's consigliere.
2: Right, even when it's Bobby Kennedy.
1: It's Bobby Kennedy.
0: What? Bobby Kennedy is not the... What?
1: And so two of the core principles of a democracy, we can survive a lot. Bad policy...

0: funky elections. There's a bunch of stuff that, you know, we can overcome. We can't overcome the politicization of the criminal justice system, the awesome power of the state. You can't have a situation in which whoever's in charge of the government starts using that to go after their political enemies.
1: Yes, please tell me more, Barack, about how we can't go after our political enemies. We'll be right back with more on the Dan O'Donnell Show next.
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5: When was the last time you woke up actually feeling rested or got through the day without feeling stressed out? 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
8: In 2005, investigators in Palm Beach, Florida, began uncovering a dark secret.
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8: There was a wealthy man in Palm Beach who was offering young girls a way to make money. That man was Jeffrey Epstein, and he had set up a system designed to bring him underage girls. Local police and the federal government would investigate and, by their count, find dozens of victims. Epstein would become one of the world's most infamous predators, a man who could have faced decades in prison but served just 13 months in his own wing of a county jail.
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8: 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Truth and Lies, Jeffrey Epstein.
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1: Welcome back to the Dan O'Donnell Show. Conservative thought, not just talk. One of the most towering figures in media, and I dare say one of the most influential people possibly of all time, and I don't say that lightly, passed away today. Ted Turner, who founded CNN and basically made cable TV what it is, he died today. He took over at age 24 his father's business. It was known as the Turner Advertising Company. His father actually committed suicide because he had horrible debts. He struggled with bipolar disorder. And Turner talked about this occasionally, how he got his start in business. Well, almost instantly, the younger Ted, at age 24 again, was a business phenom. He turned the thing around and realized within just a couple of years that the future was not in billboard advertising, which was sort of the bread and butter of the Turner Advertising Company, but it was in television. So he bought a very, very poorly run, struggling UHF station known as WTCG, which he renamed WTBS, and turned it into, within 6 years, the Turner Broadcasting System, the TBS Superstation, which was delivered by satellite nationally. He was one of the first to take advantage of this new system of delivering television known as cable. He then branched into sports ownership. He purchased the Atlanta Braves, the Atlanta Hawks. He bought WCW Wrestling at one point. He was the owner of the Atlanta Thrashers, which are now the Winnipeg Jets. The Winnipeg Jets had folded. Atlanta became a franchise. They were an expansion team some years later. They couldn't make it in Atlanta long after Ted Turner had sold. They're now back in Winnipeg. But his most notable contribution had to have been the founding of CNN. It was the world's first 24-hour cable news channel. And he, back then, okay, so the way that news sort of in the broadcast format evolved, you could make a very compelling case that the guy who is responsible for the modern newscast as we know it on television, on radio, is in fact Paul Harvey. Paul Harvey in Chicago in the 1940s was doing a nightly wrap-up of the day's events. Well, in the 1950s, as television became a thing, TV stations started copying that format. And after the day's events were done at 10:30, 10 o'clock, there would be a daily recap of what had happened that day. It became the nightly news. That expanded into the earlier evening hours, and we got newscasts. But people were content to just have the morning newscast, which would sort of recap the previous day. It would set up the next day. There was a lot more happy talk. There were more fun segments. The Today Show was a pioneer in that regard. But the news was sort of segregated to its own special time slots. Turner was the first guy who thought, hey, wait a second, the news never really stops. And we have got this medium where we can broadcast all day and all night. So in 1980, he launched CNN, and it completely revolutionized the world. Not initially, because cable was sort of slower to take off, but what really thrust CNN into international prominence was the Gulf War. As more and more people were getting cable, as it went from sort of this niche thing for the ultra rich to something that became more affordable and it became more of a necessity for American households, people would literally turn on CNN to watch the Gulf War. In fact, my wife still tells the truly hilarious story about her father. My father-in-law, we affectionately call him Grampy. who would come home from work and they'd be watching, they'd be eating dinner. And he'd say, "Hun, turn the war on. The war is on. We got to watch the war." And they would watch CNN and they would watch coverage of the Gulf War. That was all Turner's idea. Turner knew that there would be people like Grampy who said, "Okay, I am home now. I want to watch the war now. I want to know what is going on right now." The concept of 24-hour news was Ted Turner's idea. That, of course, led to competitors, most notably Fox News, which launched in the mid-1990s following the phenomenal success of CNN. And Turner parlayed his TBS and CNN empire into TNT, Cartoon Network, Turner Classic Movies, or TCM, CNN Headline News, CNN International. At one point, he owned New Line Cinema. He owned Castle Rock Cinema. In 1996, he had the foresight to sell Turner Broadcasting to Time Warner Cable. It was a $7.3 billion stock deal that later involved AOL, the AOL-Time Warner merger. And for a couple of years, Turner hung on, and he was involved with the company, but eventually left in the early 2000s. The guy was a diehard Democrat. He was a globalist. In fact, he pledged about $1 billion to the United Nations in 1997. What is interesting is he is a huge conservationist. He actually practices what he preaches. He purchased more than 2 million acres of land with the intent to conserve it. He's a huge conservationist. He is one of the largest private landowners in the United States. And for a while, apparently, I did not realize this, he owned the world's largest bison herd, which was on his millions and millions of acres of land. He was diagnosed in his later years with Lewy body dementia, which he revealed in 2018, and he had largely retreated from public life since then. He was 87 years old, died today near Tallahassee, Florida, and he was, without question, one of the most influential figures, not just in media, but in American life, in the development of how we consume television.
16: LaSera, Fox News. President Trump suggesting the conflict with Iran could soon end, but again he stressed,
17: Iran cannot have a nuclear weapon, and they won't. And they've agreed to that, among other things.
16: The president claims Iran very much wants to make a deal, but he says we'll see if they can make a deal that's satisfactory to us. Calling for action by the United Nations, U.S. Ambassador Mike Waltz wants the Security Council to condemn Iran's actions.
18: What we're asking is additional condemnation for the sea mines that they put in, for the toll and the toll system that they're trying to levy on every ship that passes through, which, of course, would then be passed on to consumers all over the world.
16: On Fox's special report with Brett Baer, Walt says Iran has attacked its neighbors in all directions and it should face consequences. A federal judge has unsealed the purported suicide note left by Jeffrey Epstein to his then cellmate. It reads, in part, "They investigated me for a month long, found nothing," and it says it's time to say goodbye. Police in Oklahoma make an arrest in a weekend shooting at a party that killed one person and left nearly two dozen others injured.
19: Edmond, Oklahoma Police Chief J.D. Younger announced they have the alleged shooter in custody.
20: Edmond detectives have arrested 18-year-old Jalen Davis for the charge of assault with a deadly weapon.
19: The death of one of the victims, 18-year-old Aviana Smith Gray, Tuesday night, will bring an additional murder charge. Chief Younger also went into how it's believed the incident began.
20: With a disturbance between two females attending the gathering that escalated into an altercation between rival gang members.
19: Chief Younger said more than 80 rounds, injuring at least 22 others, were fired Sunday night. He added they are searching for additional suspects.
16: Fox's Gernal Scott. Two people with hantavirus and one suspected of infection have been evacuated from a cruise ship at the center of the outbreak. 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
0: I'm Trent Rice, WIBA News. Frost advisories for most of Wisconsin again overnight. National Weather Service says the southern two-thirds of the state from Eau Claire east to Green Bay and all the way south through Illinois could see overnight temperatures fall into the lower to middle 30s. A judge says the suspect in a 2024 fatal shooting in Sun Prairie is mentally fit to stand trial. 22-year-old Zachary O'Connell charged with first-degree intentional homicide and attempted first-degree intentional homicide. He's accused of killing 24-year-old William Flannery, wounding his fiancée, and shooting at her brother. A judge ordered the mental evaluation after O'Connell's arrest. A Madison man pleading guilty to child neglect charges after a 6-year-old boy he was caring for accidentally shot himself. 35-year-old Zahiri Powell was arrested last May when police say his girlfriend's son picked up Powell's gun and shot himself in the eye. Only a slight increase in Wisconsin gas prices. AAA says the statewide average today, $4.41. That's up a penny from yesterday. They also say the way you drive could affect how often you need to fill up.
3: On the highway, that means staying closer to the speed limit. Once you get to 50 miles an hour, the faster you go, the less fuel efficiency you're going to get because of air resistance.
0: Nick Jarmus with AAA Wisconsin. As for around town driving, he suggests avoiding hard stops or fast accelerations, all of which can use more fuel. Data centers aren't gaining much popularity in the state. A new Marquette Law School poll says most remain opposed to the expansion of data centers.
22: What we're finding here in Wisconsin in the March poll was 69% thought the costs of data centers outweighed their benefits.
0: Poll director Charles Franklin. I'm Trent Rice, WIBA News.
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0: I mean the train, Gavin. 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
7: All right, thank you, Scott Shannon. Thanks to all of you for being with us. Write down our toll-free telephone number. You want to be a part of the program. You know, I'm listening to The Open, and you have that Seattle mayor saying, well, they're going to put this wealth tax into place. See if you can grab that and grab that Bruce Blakeman ad about Kathy Hochul. By the way, Kathy Hochul's numbers are just in the trash can. I mean, no, who would ever want to vote for this woman? I don't know. Now, the odds are high that she probably is going to win. That's the worst part of it. And I don't understand why. But, I mean, what's going to happen is you're going to see, you know, red states become redder, blue states become bluer and fewer, if that makes sense. As people now make their mass exodus. Now, that is predicated on one thing that, you know, if you're going to move to Tennessee, the Carolinas, Florida, my free state, or Texas, don't bring your stupid policies with you, your stupid politics with you, because you're just going to ruin the state, you know, that you're going to, and you're going to turn it into the state that you had to get out of. I mean, it's absolutely insane. But this is the mayor of Seattle talking about the wealth tax. Listen.
2: I think the claims that millionaires are going to leave our state are like super overblown. And if, you know, the ones that leave, like, bye.
7: The ones that leave, bye. Now, we have played many, many times on this program. You know, Andrew Cuomo, I don't even need to play because I got a down pat. Now, some New Yorkers, those extreme conservatives, if they're pro-life, pro-assault weapon, if they're anti-gay. Well, first of all, conservatives are not anti-gay. Now, let's put that one aside. But those people that are pro-life and pro-assault weapon, all right, guilty as charged, they're not New Yorkers. And there's no place in the state of New York for them. It was 2014. Linda, you remember what happened? I had all these governors from all these great states that, you know, heard me talking about it. I'm like, well, I'm going to get the hell out of here. I just wasn't in a situation. My kids were still in school. I couldn't leave at that point. And I'm like, but I was making my exit plan from that point forward. And it really wasn't a hard decision because I've owned property in Florida for, you know, 30 years now. And it was like, okay, I'm going to Florida. There was no doubt in my mind. I like to be around the water. It's just, I like the weather. How was your winter up in the Northeast this year, Linda? Did you have a good winter? Did you enjoy your multiple, you know, 2 foot of snowstorms? Did you like it?
8: Nobody likes a show off, Sean, you know.
7: What do you mean nobody likes a show off, Sean? What am I showing off? Nothing.
8: Your sunshine.
7: You choose
8: your sunshine
7: to live in the
8: state.
7: Commonwealth of Pennsylvania. You
8: I happen
7: choose
8: to like
7: live
8: snow.
7: In the snow.
8: I like snow.
7: Okay. Nobody likes that much snow unless you're a skier. That's it. Nobody likes
8: yeah,
7: that
8: and this
7: much
8: year
7: snow.
8: I could ski in my backyard. So, you know, thanks for making it
7: okay, you didn't ski in your backyard, and you probably didn't even, you know, wrap your towel around you and race out to your master spa because
8: no,
7: it
8: but
7: was
8: I
7: so
8: did put
7: deep.
8: My one suit on and roll out there with the dog and the kids
7: you
8: and
7: did
8: all the
7: put,
8: things.
7: I didn't say your one suit or bikini. I didn't say either one. I'm just saying you didn't put your towel on.
8: Not that
7: on.
8: Suit. I'm talking about your snow suit, bro.
7: Oh, okay. Sorry. I didn't know you're talking about the snow. Did you go out in the snow in your snow suit?
8: I did. I had my boots, my hat, my gloves.
7: That's only because Liam made you, because you still have a 10-year-old. I mean, that's brutal.
8: Oh. That's a lot.
7: I used to have to take my kids down a hill in my backyard, and, you know, I thought it would be really cool and had a sled and a nice big hill. And then my daughter was like 3 years old and she got snow on her face. She did not like it. Maybe we're out there
8: like that.
7: All of about 2 minutes and racing inside to get her some warmth and hot cocoa. I promise I'll get you hot cocoa if you just stop crying. Just
8: stop crying, please.
7: Just stop crying. What do you want? Meanwhile, my son is like, again, dad, again, again, again, again, again. I take him to Disney World and we go on Space Mountain and he'd be like, dad, again, again. Now, at the time, my radio show initially was syndicated by ABC Disney.
8: That's
7: and
8: right.
7: So when they sent me to Disney once a year and I have to go, and I came to hate hearing, you know, have a magical day. I hated it. And I hated it. So but what are you laughing at?
8: You're starting to sound like me. It's pretty funny.
7: You know, you get on the phone with somebody like, can I order some, let me see, I want to order a cheeseburger, French fries. I definitely need a glass of vodka because I can't handle all the magical day
8: then
7: stuff.
8: Then it'll be magical.
7: Then it's going to be really magical. And can you send it up sooner rather than later? Appreciate it. Yeah, have a magical day, sir. But when I would go there, and I know I'm only saying it now, but I, at the time when it was happening, I was humiliated because, and they were being nice. I'm not being critical of them being nice, but because I'm in the public eye, they freaked out every time that I would go. And so I would have guides and security surrounding me the whole time. And you remember I told you these stories, and it would be my kids wanted to go once a year, and I'd have to go to, you know, the Animal Kingdom and the Grand Floridian and this hotel and that hotel. I had to try them all out. And then I would talk about it a little bit on the air. That was, and in exchange, I basically got a free vacation.
8: Yeah.
7: It was part of my deal. But they had all these security people, all of these guides. Now, here's the worst part. The guides, there was no waiting online if you had a guide. And you can actually, and this is a trick, if you ever take your kids to Disney, you can pay for the guides. I've sent people there and paid for them to get guides. Because they didn't have FastPass in the early years. Then FastPass just started coming online just as I was, you know, saying, I can't take it anymore. I'm not going back to that place, no matter how much you pay me. Although I have to go back sometime soon, which is a different story for a different day.
8: All right, then.
7: And, but they would take you the back way onto every ride. I mean, in other words, you'd cut the line. And it was terrible. I mean, if you went on Splash Mountain or you went on Space Mountain, my son, and I don't blame him, you know, he's 5 years old, and he'd have to sit in the front seat, like, for example, on Space Mountain, and it's like wrecking my neck. No wonder why my neck is still a wreck. And, you know, it's whipping you in this direction, that direction. So we'd get to the end of the ride, and inevitably, my five-year-old son, and it's very hard to talk a five-year-old out of what they want. Daddy, again, again, again, again, again. I'm like, oh, gosh, I can't take this. So, inevitably, I'd give in. It's like, can we go one more time? And sitting behind me in seat number two, because he had to sit in the front seat, you know, were the guides. They had to, can you imagine? That's your full-time job to go on the rides every day and tell everyone to have a magical day. It was horrible.
8: I could never do that in a million years. I get so sick on those rides. I would be the worst person for that
7: job. You know what the hardest thing to get at Disney is? A beer. I mean, they couldn't get a beer. And then the worst part, you would observe human behavior. And don't take this the wrong way. I know now we have GLP-1, what Trump calls the fat shot. I mean, Americans overall are really not healthy. I'm very overweight, and the people that least need it are walking around with either a turkey leg or a funnel cake. And I talked to Levin one day. He's at Disney. I said, "How are you having a magical day?" And I'm like, please tell me you're not eating a turkey leg and a funnel cake. He goes, well, it just so happens I got a funnel cake. Can't make it up. And then you go to Splash Mountain, and it's the same scenario. You know, you're in the front seat. You have the guides taking the next seat. You have people that have waited online for hours. You'd go down Splash Mountain. My son would get we'd pull back up. We're supposed to get out. And you would actually get in on the other side. And all the people that have been waiting forever, like, who the hell are these people? And Dumbo was the worst. You'd wait 2 hours. It's a 90-second ride. 90 seconds. And, you know, my kids would be like, again, Daddy, again, again. What am I supposed to do in that moment? Now, I used to just hide. I got to the point where I felt so embarrassed doing it because I didn't want special treatment that I just would hide. But I had no choice because they would insist that I had all this security and all these people. What was I supposed to do? What would you do?
8: Yeah, I would take the hookup all day, every day.
7: You wouldn't give a all rip day, what anyone day. Else thought.
9: Just for some reference, the lines recently at Disney have been upwards of, for certain rides, 300 minutes long. So when you're getting to the front of the line, if you had to sit with a five-year-old and a 300-minute wait, that would be really bad.
7: Okay, and then people see you walk in where people walk out, the exit, and then walk right onto Dumbo. And they've been waiting 3 hours to get onto Dumbo. Now, they have fast-tracked it all. You can actually set up an appointment for these rides. You know that, right?
9: You can. You have to pay for it. Yeah, you can.
7: You have to pay for that. You have to pay for, I guess you can fast pass, right? You do that. But I think you can only do it for one or two rides at a time. I'm not sure. I haven't been there in years and years and years and years and years. Do they serve beer? Because I'm scheduled to go there.
9: I believe they do. I don't know if they have it in Magic Kingdom.
7: Well, they got to fix that. They need to serve beer. And then at that time, I smoked cigars. So I'd find like there's one park area, a little park area, and I'd sneak out when no one was looking. I go and, you know, take a few hits off of my cigar. And, like, I think I started inhaling it because I needed so much nicotine to just calm me down by the time I heard Magical Day one more time. And I'm not dissing the play. Now, kids love it. In fairness to the kids, if it's them, it's like, okay. But after you've been there 20 times, you just can't take it anymore. It's just too much. Why am I getting this reaction? I sound like a spoiled brat, but it was part of my job. It was nothing I could do. I had no
8: Listen,
7: say.
8: Man, you know what? At the end of the day, if anybody had that opportunity, they would take it because it really is for your kids. And so if you are a parent who has the opportunity to skip the lines, you would do it for your kid. Me? Hell no. I would never go to Disney. There is not enough money in this world. My kids know it. We're never going.
7: So that's just another thing you're gonna deprive your son Liam of.
8: Those are a bunch of liberal lunatics.
9: Well, with the way you just described it, can you blame her? I mean, you just talked so poorly about the place.
8: My reasons are because Disney is woke as a joke.
7: I am saying for kids, it is heaven. For parents, it's hell. That's all. If they serve beer, it would be better. If you could set up an appointment time for all the rides that you want to go on ahead of time, that would be better.
8: Listen, once they had dudes with beards dressing up as Cinderella, I was out. Have a nice day. I'll take my money somewhere else.
7: What's wrong with that? Oh, God.
8: How much time do you have? You got all 3 hours for me today? Forget about it.
7: I don't know. But I did. There was a part of me that was embarrassed. And then people would recognize me doing it. And I'm like, oh, no. This is humiliating. I don't live this way. It's kind of like those people, famous people that say, don't you know who I am? I mean, just shut up. Just shut up. And it just is not my style. And I just got to the point I'd have my nieces and my nephews take the kids on the rides and just, like, I'd hang out at a distance because I didn't want to be associated with it. I felt like it just was so unfair. I felt it was terrible. I just felt the double standard. Now, if you're an elected official, you're a president, you get everything taken care of. Now, I say that, and then meanwhile, next week I'm going on Air Force One, which I imagine is going to be a little bit better treatment than, you know, going on China Air to go visit President Xi. We've been trying to get an interview with President Xi. So far, we've not heard back from President Xi. I am shocked. Aren't you surprised about that?
8: Yeah, no. Mm-mm. He's very busy ruling as a communist. He's got other things on the agenda.
7: Yeah, I think you're probably right. I don't know. By the way, Dow over 50,000 again. NASDAQ is at 25.8 today. I mean, we have the economic numbers are insane. I got, you know, Trump's economy. Every number we've gotten for the last number, ADP, private sector job growth, up dramatically more than anticipated. It's always more than anticipated. U.S. home sales rise more than, quote, expected. which means that would indicate a gradual improvement in affordability. I know gas prices are complicated, but as soon as this issue is resolved with Iran, that's going to change too. And I mean, the economy is showing amazing resiliency. Price of a barrel of oil down dramatically again. We'll get into the updates on Iran in just a minute. The president's saying that, and by him stopping this escorting through the Strait of Hormuz, something is going on. I don't know what. I've called a lot of people. They said, just stand by, stay tuned. Let's see what happens. There is some optimism out there. And that's being communicated to me. All right, Linda, we love Greenberry cereal. 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
13: All right, I think that's enough talk about having magical days. You know, I could actually see Linda, though, if she goes to Disney one day. And you need to take Liam, just to be fair to Liam.
14: No.
13: You do?
14: No.
13: But I think if somebody actually said to you, if you were at Disney, have a magical day, I think you may punch them.
14: It's kind of ridiculous, I have to be honest. But it's not their fault. They're paid to say that.
13: They have to say that. One of the
14: I think the worst expression of salutation in the English language is the following. Are you ready for it? You're not going to believe what I'm going to say. What? Have a good one. What does that even mean? Have a good what? Have a nice day. Have a good night. Have a good one. Such a stupid thing to say. I hate.
13: Have a good one. Have a good day. I mean,
14: don't say that. Is it so hard for you to say have a good day? Have a good night?
13: A squared, B squared, C squared. If someone says have a good one, have a good, that means have a good day. I mean,
14: or just say have a good day like a normal person.
13: Because you can't interpret it because your brain can't
14: wrap your mind
13: around it.
14: Use the English language.
13: Oh, good grief.
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17: Hey, this is Jamie Loftus. And this is my new weekly show, 16th Minute of Fame, the podcast where every episode I take a closer look at an internet character of the day. Who were they? What made them so notorious? How did the internet, or sometimes the algorithm, choose them? And what does a person do when they're suddenly confronted with more attention than the human psyche can handle? Take The Dress, a story that went uber viral in early 2015 in spite of being, well, kind of a boring optical illusion. A mother of the bride in Scotland took a picture of a dress she was thinking about wearing to her daughter's wedding. But she saw the dress as blue with black lace, and her daughter saw it as white with gold lace. One BuzzFeed post later, every single person on the internet was talking about the dress. But to me, the dress is a story about the last couple of months when the internet was still sort of fun. It was shortly before the stories that spread across the internet stopped being driven by exploited millennials with useless arts degrees and started being decided by algorithms hell-bent on growing internet usership at all costs. And on a long enough timeline, the story of the dress is one entangled with abuse and media exploitation. 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With the team at Cool Zone Media, we're taking these characters' 16th minute of fame to see what their moment meant to them and what it says about us.
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26: In the history of cinema, few films have been as successful as The Godfather. Francis Ford Coppola's gangster epic set a new standard not just for movies about the mafia, but for movies in general. Although, if you talk to the people who made it, The Godfather's prospects for success were far from assured. In fact, before its release, they were pretty bleak.
27: And they said, we're finished, this is over. The movie's not going to work. You gotta get rid of those guys, it's a disaster.
26: Then Leave the Gun, Take the Cannoli, my co-host Mark Seale and I strip back the varnish of movie history and talk to never-before-heard-from sources to get at what really made the process so arduous. Leave the Gun, Take the Cannoli is based on my co-host Mark's best-selling book of the same title. 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
34: John Polk was my nemesis. I knew in order to live a rich and fulfilling life, one where I was equal under the law and could be happy and fulfilled, I needed to defeat the message that John Polk was peddling.
35: I'm John Polk. For years, I was the poster boy of the conversion therapy movement. The ex-gay who married an ex-lesbian and traveled the world telling my story of how I changed my sexuality from gay to straight. I wore the label of ex-gay with pride. That was all until, well, we'll get to that part.
34: He's like a car wreck, and if people can't keep their eyes off him, he evokes a reaction. He did with me.
36: I remember it being a major blow to the evangelical community to see one of their brightest, hottest stars go down.
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34: I hated him. I hated John Polk because he was very good at what he did.
35: 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To shine a light on what the ex-gay movement does to people and the pain it continues to cause. And as I look too, at the harm I did from within it. 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

0: No, stop. Stop. Change the music. We need better bumper music. We need real music. That's
1: isn't
0: not
1: it magical?
0: Stick in my head.
1: Just magical.
0: No, I'll tell you the worst ride on earth, and I don't even want to say the words. It's a small world.
2: World
0: that's all
2: after
0: I'm going to say. Do not dare play that music. Our audience will hate us because that song will stick in your head if you go through all of it. It's terrible. It's awful. I'm with Linda on that part. Hey, listen, if you're trapped in a timeshare, look, you already know the truth, what's happening. 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They're great people. All right, let me give you an update where we are in terms. Don't just stop. Ethan, you're going to be fired. I swear, don't even start. You will be fired. Out the door.
1: And Sean, that's not very magical of you. Feels a little hostile, actually.
0: No.
1: Should I play Led Zeppelin instead to match your hostility?
0: What song? Whole Lot of Love. I don't know. Stairway to Heaven? What are we going to play? The song remains the same? I don't have no idea.
1: Oh my God.
0: So I was kind of surprised like everybody else last night. And then I started doing some digging. I'll give you the insight that we have based on the request from Pakistan and other countries, the tremendous military success that we have had during the campaign against the country of Iran, and additionally the fact that great progress has now been made towards a complete and final agreement with representatives of Iran. We have mutually agreed, while the blockade will remain in full force and effect, Project Freedom, which is the movement of ships through the Strait of Hormuz, will be paused for a short period of time to see whether or not an agreement can be finalized and signed. All right, so I started digging and checking with sources. There has been pretty dramatic progress. Whether or not it sticks, you don't know because you're not really sure if the left hand knows what the right hand is doing in Iran. But they're doing everything they can possibly do without wiping out their infrastructure. So there's going to be a pause here. And how this plays out, we'll know in a short period of time. The White House reporting that they believe they are close to securing a one-page agreement in terms of what it is that they're going to agree to. And then it'll be working out the details, which I think would be in their best interest for sure, the people of Iran's best interest without destroying their ability to have an economy. But anyway, so it's not a done deal. The president reiterated that. Pakistan's prime minister thanking the president for, in fact, pausing Project Freedom. I mean, they've been working hard on, you know, to their credit, they're trying to get resolution here and, you know, teasing great progress. I'm sure the president wouldn't be saying it. Then the president, you know, went out there today and he said, you know, if Iran accepts the new deal, if they don't agree, the bombing's starting again. So I think this is kind of like the last ditched effort. Because I think the president has given them enough enough time now to try to work out their internal, you know, I guess, battle for power. New York Post reporting Israel's chomping at the bit. Israel wants to just wipe them out. And I can't blame them after all the terror they have fomented against that country. I really can't blame them. Anyway, so they and the U.S. preparing now for renewed airstrikes. There's about 25% of targets that are left when the president hit the pause button. I think the most important piece of the

0: And I know that the president told the truth and that Iran did have the 60% enriched uranium, which could be enriched to weapons grade uranium in under 12 days. That's exactly what Steve Witkoff said. So we'll see what happens. Can you, Linda, you do great under Sharia. I think you'd last about 3 minutes. Maybe.
1: Let me tell you something. Me and Sharia would never get along.
0: Let me tell you something else. We're not getting along. We're not getting along.
1: It's not coming to America. And the crap that's going on in Texas and all across this country with them trying to have, just look at Brooklyn. They got their own police walking around. This is a scary time. Look what happened last night. Look at the uprising. They're going after the NYPD. They're going after anybody who's Jewish. They're protesting the anti-Semitism, the anti-Christian, the anti-American, the anti-Western culture is out of bounds. We stop it now or we're going to be like Afghanistan, Pakistan,
0: and Tehran. Where were all those people on college campuses that were protesting Israel? How come they never protested the 45,000 dead Iranians that were just shot
1: right.
0: to raise their voices? Of course I'm
1: 100%
0: right.
1: Right.
0: Cornell University's president in the New York Post, they had an article today, had blasted a group of these radical students for hurling abuse, holding him hostage in his own car following an Israeli-Palestine debate, a series that was going on at this Ivy League institution. And these groups filmed themselves swarming the president of Cornell, trailing him in, to his vehicle as he was trying to leave the event. If you don't know, it's in upstate New York, in Ithaca, New York, the campus there. I've been there a number of times. My kids play tournaments there. But, you know, he accused the group, who he said had become notorious for spewing verbal and online abuse towards Cornell staffers in the past, of surrounding his car, banging on his windows, blocking him from leaving. And this is the school president. And he spoke out after the students posted footage on social media of him apparently backing into the group amid the parking lot chaos. Well, the guy thinks he's about to get killed. He wasn't hurting anybody. And you had this, you mentioned this just a moment ago, the hateful anti-Israel mob descending at a historic New York City synagogue, clashing with cops in this rowdy protest arrest that took place yesterday. But, you know, flooding the streets near a historic Manhattan, New York City synagogue, clashing with cops, repeating Israel should not exist. What is wrong with these people? They're just nuts. They're absolutely insane.
1: No, they're entitled and they have no accountability. That's what's wrong.
0: You have a Michigan Senate candidate. This guy's as bad as Graham Plattner in Maine. This guy, El Sayed, you know, with his ties, it was a FoxNews.com article, to extremists and extremism fueling anti-Semitism concerns among Jewish voters. That's the headline. American Jewish Community Committee reports that 91% of American Jews say violent anti-Semitic attacks have increased their concerns over safety. But there is just disgusting vitriol, hatred. And I'm not sure where this newfound love of Sharia came from. I mean, you know what my attitude is? If you think Sharia is better than the West, then go live there. Go get yourself a house, you know, in one of these, you know, Sharia-run countries. Good luck to you. Good luck. I don't think you're going to like it. That's my prediction. We have an update. 5 Trump-endorsed Indiana state Senate candidates win their primary races, upending the state's redistricting fight. Now, the president pushed this very, very hard, and 5 of the Indiana state senators that voted against redrawing the House map last year lost their Republican primaries on Tuesday, ousted by Trump-endorsed primary challengers. A 6th Trump-supported candidate also won the GOP primary. Now, people aren't paying attention to this. The only one that I saw paying attention to this was James Carville, who's losing his mind and cursing his brains out. This Supreme Court decision against racial gerrymandering, that could impact Republicans in the way that would be a 19-seat swing. What happened in the state of the Commonwealth of Virginia is not going to withstand judicial review because it was unconstitutional how they did it. And then in my free state of Florida, they just voted to redraw the map based on Governor DeSantis's vision. You know, that's now 23 seats. And if

0: If you get Indiana, now you're talking maybe three or four seats more. I would say net advantage. And here's one thing I'm going to tell people as you listen to the radical left talk about how this midterm is in the bag. It's not. You know, even Karl Rove said, you know, these people predicting a 40-vote swing don't know anything about politics. They don't. The issues that will impact this midterm election year, I am telling all of you right now, have not happened yet. That's why I've not quite gotten into the midterm, except to ask all of you to commit in your mind, heart, and soul that this is the most important midterm in your lifetime. And now these decisions and redistricting is now backfired against the gerrymandering Democrats. That they've mastered the art of gerrymandering. Republicans are just catching up. And now that's going to catch up to the Democrats. But, you know, how this issue in Iran ultimately concludes, gas prices then coming down, which would be a natural consequence of that. The foundational pieces that the president put in place for significant economic growth, in spite of, you know, higher gas prices, in spite of what's happening in Iran, every economic indicator shows robust growth and job creation in the country. And once this conflict is behind us, and it will be behind us, it's a matter of when, not a matter of if, you know, then it's going to be a whole new ballgame. And if the president rids the world of a nuclear armed Iran in the future, he will get credit for that. He will get credit for secure borders, the economy, the foundational pieces, the largest tax cut in history, trillions of dollars in manufacturing investment coming online even today as we speak. I mean, trillions of dollars. That's never happened before. No president ever secured that before. People now getting the largest tax refund that they have gotten probably in their adult life. People's take-home pay is that much greater. Then you got the price of gasoline to come down to normal levels. It's a whole different ballgame. A whole different ballgame. We'll get to Obama. Do you know Obama's now kind of claiming that he has conflict at home with his wife? Why do we keep reading about his marriage? I'm sick and tired of hearing about his marriage. I don't care about his marriage. I don't care. I don't need to know the details that Michelle Obama doesn't like the fact that he doesn't like Trump, so he feels compelled to go out there and campaign against Donald Trump and make comments about Donald Trump every second of every minute of every hour of every day. By the way, a grand jury did indict a Salvadorian illegal on federal assault charges after he allegedly rammed ICE agents with his car. And it's unbelievable this is happening all the time. We're going to get to Ken Griffin. Ken Griffin was going to spend $6 billion in New York City until Zoran Marxist Kami Mamdani thought he was being cute and pointing out, well, I'm going to tax this guy's penthouse apartment overlooking Central Park worth over $200 million. He was going to spend $6 billion creating high-paying jobs in New York City. He said, no. I think I'm going back to Miami where I belong. Good for him. I was hoping he'd do that. I never met him. We'll talk more about that later. And his comments are very telling. And he's not wrong in suggesting that Mamdani actually put a target on him. And we live in an assassination culture. He's not wrong. 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
0: All right, Luke Rosiak with an investigation into all the corruption coming up. 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
15: Be a deal. I'm Lisa Lucera, Fox News. President Trump suggesting the conflict with Iran could soon end, but again he stressed
16: Iran cannot have a nuclear weapon, and they won't. And they've agreed to that, among other things.
15: The president claims Iran very much wants to make a deal, but he says we'll see if they can make a deal that's satisfactory to us. Calling for action by the United Nations, U.S. Ambassador Mike Waltz wants the Security Council to condemn Iran's actions.
17: What we're asking is additional condemnation for the sea mines that they put in, for the toll and the toll system that they're trying to levy on every ship that passes through, which, of course, would then be passed on to consumers all over the world.
15: On Fox's special report with Brett Baer, Walt says Iran has attacked its neighbors in all directions and it should face consequences. A federal judge has unsealed the purported suicide note left by Jeffrey Epstein to his then cellmate. It reads, in part, they investigated me for a month long, found nothing, and it says it's time to say goodbye. Police in Oklahoma make an arrest in a weekend shooting at a party that killed one person and left nearly two dozen others injured.
18: Edmond, Oklahoma Police Chief J.D. Younger announced they have the alleged shooter in custody.
19: Edmond detectives have arrested 18-year-old Jalen Davis for the charge of assault with a deadly weapon.
18: The death of one of the victims, 18-year-old Aviana Smith Gray, Tuesday night, will bring an additional murder charge. Chief Younger also went into how it's believed the incident began.
19: With a disturbance between two females attending the gathering that escalated into an altercation between rival gang members.
18: Chief Younger said more than 80 rounds, injuring at least 22 others, were fired Sunday night. He added they are searching for additional suspects.
15: Fox's Gernal Scott. Two people with hantavirus and one suspected of infection have been evacuated from a cruise ship at the center of the outbreak. America's listening to Fox News.
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7: 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Frost advisories for most of Wisconsin again overnight. National Weather Service says the southern two-thirds of the state from Eau Claire east to Green Bay, all the way south through Illinois, could see overnight.